0: Frank Ntilikina's. I could read you the laundry list of guys who were an absolute joke and made the Knicks as irrelevant as can be in the springtime, in the wintertime, you name it. This group, nah, PJ, they got a special vibe going. Doesn't mean that they're given to win this game tonight. There's a reason why they're 6.5-point underdogs. It doesn't mean they're a lock to win this series, but they have a special thing going. It's been building the last couple of years, and you've seen the culmination of it throughout this 12-game playoff win streak, that if indeed they go and win an NBA championship, it will be remembered forever around this town. And around the NBA, for that matter. Remembered forever.
1: Mm. JJ, the prices for Game 3 in the Garden are astronomical. I mean, you're talking about if they're still available, the bleeds, the nosebleeds. And JJ, I was telling PJ last segment, the nosebleeds in the Garden, it's not a fun watch. Like, you're in the building, sure. You're a long way away from seeing that floor, man. So the nosebleeds are over $9,000. You're basically talking about 10 grand just to get in the building. Any chance you're ponying up? You going to be in the building game 3 or game 4?
0: Listen, we're hoping for some miracles for game number 3. I can tell you this, I will not be spending $9,500. I like to throw a couple of bucks down, Pat. That's a little out of my price range. And my advice to anybody who doesn't have tickets yet, either find a friend who's lucky enough to be there and lucky enough to go and bring you, or honestly, go take that money, go book a flight to San Antonio, go get good seats in San Antonio and a hotel and everything that comes with it, and you know, get your tour of the Alamo and maybe go see game 5 on Saturday night, or maybe it's game 7 down the road. But it is crazy. But hey, when you haven't been in the finals in 27 years and you're the Knicks, can't be surprised.
1: Mm. Yeah, and PJ asked me how much I'd need to get from somebody. Like, let's say you have a ticket for game 3. How much would you need to get from somebody to sell that ticket? Let's say you have like 200 section, because I told PJ, if I got courtside seats, which are like 100 grand right now, I'm not giving up for that less than a million. Let's say you got like 200 section. They're not great, but you know, they're decent seats. How much would you need to get from somebody to sell that ticket?
0: Ooh, 200 level, which is like solid, respectable seats. 20 G a ticket.
1: Okay.
0: I'd sell for
1: 20. That's not much more than what the ticket is costing right now.
0: I mean, it is almost double, dude. It's almost double.
2: That's true.
1: I said if I had a ticket in the bleeds, I probably would need 50 grand.
0: Wow, even up in the 400 level, beyond the bridge.
1: It's a $10,000 seat.
0: Listen, I love the
3: that
0: Knicks.
3: One's 5X.
0: To sit up there, I'll take the money. The 200s, I'd rather go to the game. To sit all the way up there, I'll take the money.
3: Yeah, I think that's fair.
0: The view's better on TV, boys. What can I say? It's better.
3: Yeah, that's true. Before we get your thoughts on any bets that you like tonight, I do want to ask you about the Yankees, because we did have the big Judge injury news, and you know, who knows when he's going to be back. It might not be until August or September for the Yankees. With him out, and Ben Rice already went yard earlier tonight against the Red Sox, is he a legit play for you to win MVP? Like, would you bet Ben Rice at this point, knowing without Judge, they're going to need him even more in the middle of that order?
0: I don't think it's crazy. Now, here's your question about the American League. Who's going to rise to the occasion? Bobby Witt Jr. is currently the favorite to go and win the award. His team stinks. Are you banking on the fact that Kansas City is going to get back in a playoff race? The guy I'd circle, he's never won the award. He's a future first ballot Hall of Famer. And he always, fellas, always starts to get cooking this time of the year, Jose Ramirez. That, to me, would be the ticket I'd want in the MVP markets, because I know Cleveland is going to find their way to the playoffs. He's going to grade out well with the glove. He's going to run the bases. The problem you run into, PJ, with Rice, he has been an amazing hitter. He's not going to provide the athleticism or the defense and some of those other elements that voters are looking for. I don't think it's a crazy ticket to have. If he continues to hit like this and the Yankees win the division, he will absolutely be in the conversation. But I'd be thinking even deeper down the line, and that's why Ramirez, to me, would be the name I would circle.
1: Mm. Benny Rice, Bryce Weiss, baby, by the way, went deep already, JJ, tonight for the Yanks playing the Sox. Do you think we – here's a more pressing question here in the next couple of weeks that we're going to get the answer to. Judge, not going to get re-imaged for 4 to 6 weeks with the right rib stress fracture. I don't know if we see it before August. You think we have another June swoon coming here for the Yankees? What's your concern level, scale of 1 to 10, that the Yanks are about to have a steep drop-off here?
0: I'd put it right around 5, 5.5. And the reason it's not higher, Pat, is because the pitching staff is so outstanding. They're going to get Max Fried back. They have Gerrit Cole. Rodon is...
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7: Happy Friday and a pleasant good evening from inside the ballpark at America First Square. We are in the city of South Jordan, Utah, the suburbs of Salt Lake City, where tonight Albuquerque Isotopes looking up to even up this series. It's game four of a six-game set against the Salt Lake Bees here in the AAA Pacific Coast League. Hello again, everyone. My name is Josh Souchon. I'm here at the ballpark. Jonah Vaccaro back at Master Controls in downtown Albuquerque. It's fabulous to have you starting off your weekend with us. Wherever and however you might be listening on this Friday night, we welcome you to Isotopes on Deck. First pitch about 20 minutes from now. The Bees lead the series 2-1 after blitzing their way to a 15-3 win last night. Albuquerque is the AAA affiliate of the Colorado Rockies. Isotopes lost a game in the standings to all three teams ahead of them. The day before, they gained a game on everyone. So the standings are exactly as they were when this week began. Sacramento in first place, Oklahoma City a half game back, Las Vegas one game out, and Albuquerque two back in the standings, but really three games back in the loss column. Except now we only have 15 games left in the first half of the season. Salt Lake is the Angels AAA affiliate. The Bees offense is loaded right now, and they have been relentless this week, scoring 35 runs in three games with 44 hits and 59 total base runners. They're not completely out of the first half race, but 4.5 games back, a record of 30-29. Tonight's pitching matchup is presented by Cheetah Strategy. 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Right-hander Zach Agnos starts for Albuquerque. The Rockies optioned Agnos to the minors on Monday. He's been used as a closer, a setup man, a long man, even started once for the Rockies. We'll see how long he goes tonight. Meanwhile, Salt Lake sends Caden Dana to the mound. Dana has compiled just a 176 opponent's batting average, yet his ERA still sits at 5.33. So that sets the scene. We'll take our first break here, then return. You'll hear part two of our conversation with Rockies farm director Chris Forbes. We'll discuss all the Isotopes making an impact in the major leagues, the stability that Isotopes manager Pedro Lopez has brought to the organization, and how much the executives in Denver are watching the Isotopes playoff race. Farm Director Chris Forbes, next on the Isotopes Multimedia Network.
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7: We are counting down to first pitch tonight from inside the ballpark at America First Square. It's the fourth game of this six-game series, Albuquerque Isotopes and the Salt Lake Bees. In town here in South Jordan, Utah, is Rockies Farm Director Chris Forbes. We had a chance to catch up with him yesterday. We always have such a fun, lengthy conversation, we can never fit it all into 5 minutes. So part one aired yesterday. Let's get to part two of our conversation with Rockies Farm Director Chris Forbes. You mentioned earlier all the isotopes up in the major leagues. I know the guys were super excited for TJ Shook, Sterling Thompson, Chad Stevens, Braxton Fulford, many more I could probably list off. As much as we wanted to keep the isotopes together here, just the pride that those guys are going up and getting a chance to show what they can do.
5: I mean, I think that's the plan. Like every time, you know, you bring somebody in, and, you know, TJ Shook was a Rule 5 draft, so we got to know him a lot this year, and you can start to see that he's got a real shot at this thing. You know, and for him, I thought, you know, didn't know when it was going to happen, you know, because he obviously wasn't on the 40-man roster. You know, a guy like Sterling kind of has done everything he needed to do with the new regime coming in and being able to execute some of the things they value. You know, one of the big question marks at the big league level was how was he going to play defensively, and I think you saw it last year. He worked so hard at making himself a better defender because he didn't want that to be a deficiency. Because he does a lot of special things at the plate. But I think it's great when you start kind of seeing guys, you know, whatever role they end up being, however long they stay up there, though, that they've made it and they've been able to do it, you know, regardless, knowing the whole track of them for most of those guys.
7: I also think about Pedro Lopez, and just the word that comes to my mind is stability with him. This is now 6 years he's been on the Isotopes coaching staff. It's 4 years as the manager, so he knows this league. And I always learned so much when I talked to him and just what he's meant to the organization to have that stability of him here at AAA.
5: Well, and I think especially, you know, in our present big league setup with Shea being the manager and Pedro had been Shea's bench coach, you know. And so that relationship, I think, is so nice that we've got great alignment right now in the minor leagues and the big leagues for the first time in a while where you truly feel like, you know, the big picture awareness is in place from all sides. And so I think we're having those two be able to link up and having a veteran manager that's, you know, managed not only with us in this league, but managed in this league prior to us, has been in different systems, how he sees it, you know, has done the winter ball thing. So he brings a lot of different experiences in how he kind of handles the players. And it's never going to be always right, you know, but it's not going to be lack of effort or thought process or correct thought process. So, I mean, it's a lot, because I have to talk to him every day. Like, something's going on every day. Yes. Here, you know, so I think that's a big thing of having a guy that you trust and he's going to handle it. AAA is a hard level to manage, you know. You were here when G. Hill was here, and that was one of his strengths of handling the guys that are coming up and down a little bit, and that shuffle, and they need an arm around him. How are you going to build him back up, and we're going to do this, and this to get you back up there. Or having these young guys up there like a Carrig or Charlie that, you know, are like, oh boy, I'm in AAA and now I'm looking too far ahead instead of staying present. So I think a manager like this kind of helps him stay present.
7: A final question as I circle back to just winning in the potential playoffs. I know that in Denver, the overwhelming focus is on the Rockies, but how much is other people in the front office paying attention to what the opportunity is for the Isotopes this last 2.5 weeks?
5: I mean, I think there's going to be a heavy focus on what's going on in Albuquerque these next 2.5 weeks for sure. And really, it's been all year. You know, we've had, obviously our general manager's here, Josh Burns, for a couple of days. You know, Paul's already seen the Isotopes. You know, our team president. So, I mean, I think that's big. And as we've kind of looked at certain areas where we want to constantly improve in the minor league level, I mean, the Isotopes are a massive part of it. We're fifth in minor league wins as we stand. And you know, have some teams that are really fighting for the playoffs, not just you guys, but Hartford and Fresno and Arizona, you know. So it's been a system as a whole. But, I mean, this would be such a that's such a celebration. You know, this would be like the go to El Pinto and maybe get overserved and put it on Trob's tab type celebration. You know, that's what I'd probably do.
11: All right, Chris, it's always fun you're in town. Thanks so much for your time.
5: You bet. Thanks.
11: Once again, that is Chris Forbes, Rockies farm director. We'll take a break here on Isotopes on Deck. We'll come back, get you some Rockies notes in the starting lineups as we count down to first pitch on the Isotopes Multimedia Network.
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11: The Friday night edition of Isotopes on Deck continues here from the suburbs of Salt Lake City, Utah. It is 91 degrees at the ballpark out here in South Jordan for a fourth straight game. It is sunny and clear, and tonight hardly any wind as we get started. Time now for the Rockies Organization Report. It's presented by New Mexico Orthopedics. Whether you're on the field or on the go, trust New Mexico Orthopedics to get you back to doing what you love. New Mexico Orthopedics is the official team orthopedic surgeons for the Isotopes. Well, the Rockies were off yesterday. They open up a six-game homestand tonight, three-game series against the Brewers, and then the Cubs are in town next. No roster moves for the Rockies or Isotopes, although that could be changing as Zach Agnos, the Isotopes starting pitcher, was scratched. Not sure exactly why. We'll find out in the next 24 hours or so. We'll get to the full starting lineups, but Zach Agnos has been scratched. Blake Adams will start instead. A few other injury notes involving the Rockies. They currently have 11 players on the injured list. There's a couple of relievers, Jimmy Hergett and Victor Vodnik, who are set to throw 20 to 25 pitches during live batting practice tomorrow against their teammates. And then as long as that goes well, they're going to go out on rehab assignments and joining the Isotopes. They'll join us next week in Tacoma. So again, Jimmy Hergett, Victor Vodnik scheduled. Things can always change. To join us in Tacoma next week. And also outfielder Mickey Moniak, he has been out since May 22nd with right ankle tendonitis. He has started baseball activities. He was hitting off a tee earlier this week in Anaheim. Moniak is progressing well. He will likely need a rehab assignment before returning to the Rockies lineup. And a friendly reminder that rehabbing major leaguers are not always effective on rehab assignments. That's why they go to the minors to get back to top form. But it could be, we'll see, it could be that the Isotopes have some serious reinforcements for the final 2 weeks of the playoff race. Again, we have 15 games left in the first half playoff race. All right, let's get you the starting lineups for our game here in the Beehive State. 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We'll start with the visiting Albuquerque Isotopes. They are in the Rockies-inspired purple jerseys with gray pants. Pedro Lopez has decided on this starting nine. Cole Carrig will once again lead things off. He moves back to center field tonight. Adiel Amador, as usual, bats second and plays at second base. Zach Veen will be the designated hitter this evening. He hits third. Veen brings an on-base streak of 12 consecutive games into play. Charlie Condon cleans up. He'll play first base. Then it's VMAL Machine batting fifth. He's at third base. Nick Kent moves back to shortstop. He'll hit sixth. He homered yet again yesterday. He's hit seven home runs in his last 16 games. Then it's Kyle McCann who will catch and bat seventh. Drew Evans moves over to right field, hits eighth. Mike Antico gets his first start of the week. He'll bat ninth and play left field. And again, the starting pitcher, Zach Agnos, was scratched. It'll be Blake Adams who begins instead. Adams was scheduled to pitch multiple innings in relief, and now he will go first. For the Salt Lake Bees, and they are wearing their throwback jerseys. Their throwback name is the Gulls. They were once the Salt Lake City Gulls. It kind of looks like a Miami Dolphins uniform with the turquoise blue and some orange and some white. And this is how the Bees slash Gulls will line up. It'll be Christian Moore leading things off. He moves out to left field. He has played a couple of different infield positions. He'll be in left field tonight. Nelson Rada, one of the Angels' top prospects, hits second. He plays in center field. Then it's Denzer Guzman who will play third base. He's been at shortstop the first three games. Guzman hitting third. Veteran Josh Lowe cleans up. He'll be the designated hitter. Another veteran, Trey Mancini, back at first base hitting fifth. Yolmer Sanchez moves over to shortstop tonight. He bats sixth. Sanchez playing his fourth different position in as many games. Bryce Teodosio out in right field will bat seventh. Hitting eighth, doing the catching is Omar Martinez. Omar starting for the third time in four games. Batting ninth, playing at second base is Arul Vera. And the starting pitcher for the Bees is Caden Dana. The umpires for tonight's game have arrived at home plate. They're meeting with a representative from each team right now. And the umpires are presented by Precision Eye Center, where each person leaves our care scene, their world as clear as possible. We truly are a sight for sore eyes. Please visit precisioneyecenter.com for more information. Steve Hodgins, the crew chief, will call balls and strikes. He was working the plate Tuesday. There were six challenges against him. Four of them were overturned. Joe McCarthy is at first base. Tim Barreras is the umpire at third base. Once again, this is the standings of the Pacific Coast League. Sacramento, first place. Oklahoma City, a half game back. Las Vegas, one out. Albuquerque listed as two games back, but really they are three games out in the loss column. All three teams above the Isotopes will have played fewer games when the first half concludes, and so it'll come down to winning percentage, and winning percentage really comes down to how many total losses you have. So the Isotopes listed at two games back, in reality three games back, with 15 games remaining. Three more here in Salt Lake, six at Tacoma next week, then six at home against Sugar Land to close out the first half. First half champion hosts the second half champion in a best of three the final week of September. So that's going to wrap up Isotopes on Deck. When we come back, we'll get started with game four of this six-game series. It is the 61st game out of 150 overall. Once again, it is Albuquerque at Salt Lake. It is the Rockies affiliate taking on the Angels affiliate. The pitching matchup is Blake Adams versus Caden Dana. They're actually waiting for Salt Lake to take the field. They were all set to take the field, and then all of a sudden they stopped. A few more handshakes and fist bumps, and other coordinated handshakes before they take the field. Umpires are looking over at the first base dugout like, all right, guys, you gonna take the field? You got a little league team that's standing out there waiting for them. Both starting pitchers have completed their warm-up tosses. They're both in the dugouts. The shadows have been a big factor early in games all week. The shadow line will be right in front of the pitcher's mound as we get started. All right, now the Salt Lake Bees are taking the field, and so that'll definitely wrap up Isotopes on Deck. When we come back, the first pitch here from the ballpark at America First Square in South Jordan. This is the Albuquerque Isotopes Multimedia Network.
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0: We come to you on this Friday evening from the Beehive State of Utah. We are out in South Jordan, which is 21 miles south of downtown Salt Lake City, inside the ballpark at America First Square, second year for this brand new gorgeous facility, and we are moments away from starting game four of this six-game series. Albuquerque Isotopes taking on the Salt Lake Bees. Hi again, everyone. Happy Friday to you. Glad to have you making Isotopes baseball part of your weekend plans. My name is Josh Sushan. I'm here at the ballpark. Jonah Vaquera back at Master Controls in downtown Albuquerque. Well, the Bees won games 1 and 3 of the series. Isotopes won game 2. So the Topes need a victory today in order to get a split in the series for the moment. And they ultimately need to win 3 consecutive games if they are going to win the series. At this point, late in a playoff race trying to get the first half title, you really cannot afford any losing streaks. You can't afford to have a losing series. You really can't even afford to have a split when you're trying to catch 3 teams ahead of you. And so this becomes a critical game tonight for the Isotopes. I don't think it's do or die. I don't want to be too dramatic, but I think tonight becomes a very critical game for the Isotopes, as they are 2 games back in the standings. When you look at the standings, but really they are 3 games back based on the win column and winning percentages. And including tonight, we have 15 games left in the season. Isotopes, of course, the Rockies affiliate. That dates back to 2015. Salt Lake has been affiliated with the Angels for a long time. It goes back to 2001 that they had been affiliated with the Angels. Cole Carrig, Adiel Amador, and Zach Veen will be the first 3 to face right-hander Caden Dana, who kind of looks a little bit like Noah Syndergaard when you look at him from a distance. He has made 7 starts at AAA this year. Opponents are only batting 176 against him, but his ERA is still 5.33. He has struck out 26 batters, walked 14 in his 25 innings. Hardly any of the Isotopes have ever faced him before. And we are set for baseball. Cole Carrig digging into the left-handed batter's box. A switch hitter, of course. That means Dana is a right-hander. It is 6:37 Mountain Time, and the first pitch is a fastball that is taken for a called strike. Carrig was on base 3 more times yesterday, also on base 3 times in the series opener on Tuesday. 13 times this year, he has been on base 3 times in a game. Here's the 0-1. A swing and a foul tip into the catcher's glove, and Carrig quickly down on the count, no balls and 2 strikes. All 4 infielders, all 3 outfielders, all staring into the sun as the game gets underway. Shadow line right at the base of the mound. Hitter, catcher, umpire in the shadows. And here comes the 0-2 pitch. That is low and outside to make the count 1 and 2. Dana is listed at 6'4", 215 pounds. He was born in Warwick, New York. 22-year-old, drafted out of high school in New Jersey. Made his major league debut last year. And now the 1-2 on the way from the right-hander. It is a late swing and a miss by Carrig, who didn't see that pitch very well at all. So he strikes out on a slider, and the leadoff hitter is retired. Here's the defense behind Dana in the outfield from left to right. It's Christian Moore, Nelson Rada, and Bryce Teodosio. Left side of the infield is Denzer Guzman and Yulmer Sanchez. Arol Vera, Trey Mancini on the right side, and catching for a third time in 4 games this week is Omar Martinez. Now it's Adiel Amador at the plate. And first pitch is in the dirt for ball 1, skips behind the catcher. Amador hitting at 271, a 378 on base percentage. Third baseman Guzman, edge of the grass, and Dana wants a new baseball. Now the 3 infielders are back. They play Amador to pole. Outfield is straight away. Just a gentle breeze. And here comes the 1-0 pitch from Dana. That is taken high, and the count is 2-0. Dana has faced the Isotopes twice, but hardly anybody has ever really faced him. That was different members of the Isotopes from past years. And now the 2-0 is en route. This one is popped up extremely high. Left side, foul territory. Denzer Guzman is there to make the catch right at the edge of the grass in the dirt in front of the third base dugout. So Amador retired on a very high pop-up. Foul out to the third baseman, and there's two away. And now here is Zach Veen. Veen is one of the few isotopes who has seen Dana. Zach is 2-for-4 against him. One of the hits is a double. Nick Kent, who is batting sixth tonight, has faced him six times. And that's the extent of the isotope's knowledge on him. First pitch to Veen is a liner right back up the middle for a base hit. And so Veen is aboard a two-out single. And that extends his hitting streak to 9 consecutive games, his on-base streak to 13 consecutive games. And now the batter is Charlie Condon. Charlie is 2-for-10 this week, although he's been on base 6 times when you factor in 3 walks and a hit by pitch. Righty on righty matchup. We're just underway. Fourth batter of the game. There's no score. First time out of the stretch for Dana. And a throw over to first base, and Veen is back with a head first dive. The shadow line is such, it goes at a circle where Veen, looking into the sun as he takes his lead, Mancini at first base holds him on in the sun. Veen is running. The pitch is taken for a strike. Throw down to second. Head first slide is not in time. Excuse me, the tag is not in time, I should say. And so Veen, that is his 13th of the season. That stolen base is brought to you by Allied Universal. Speed matters on the field. Integration matters in security. And Allied Universal connects people, technology, and services to protect what matters most. And now the 0-1 delivered to Condon. Takes low and outside for ball. Evens the count at 1-1. So Condon with an opportunity to drive in the game's first run with a base hit. Veen takes his lead. Vera keeping him close near the bag. And the pitch home from Dana is taken outside. Ball 2. Didn't miss by much. Dana was drafted in the 11th round in 2022. And they convinced him, they meaning the Angels, not to go to college. He was drafted out of Don Bosco Preparatory School. Way over slot value to turn pro immediately. Now a spin around, no throw to second base. When Dana made his major league debut, September of 2024, he was only 20 years old. He was the youngest Angel to debut since Francisco Rodriguez back in 2002. Next pitch is fouled straight back. And he was the youngest starter since Frank Tanana back in 1973. And all Dana has made 10 appearances, 8 starts in the major leagues. None this year. Trying to get back to the major leagues and stick for good. His 2-2 pitch is a liner to second and a leaping catch by Vera. A lot of white showing in the glove. He was able to squeeze it, keep it in the glove, takes away a hit from Condon, saves a run, and that ends the inning. No runs, 1 hit, no errors, 1 left on base. After a half inning, Albuquerque nothing. Salt Lake coming to bat. This is the Isotopes Multimedia Network.
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0: Albuquerque did not score in the top of the first inning. Now the Salt Lake Bees coming to bat for their first swings. It's right-hander Blake Adams who is starting. In case you're just joining us, Zach Agnos was scratched. Just before the game began, Rockies put out an official press release. Tanner Gordon placed on the 15-day injured list, retroactive to June 2nd due to right hip impingement. And Zach Agnos recalled off the Isotopes roster. Christian Moore almost gets hit by the first pitch, just gets out of the way, ball one. I think it was about an hour or so before first pitch, maybe less than that, maybe 45 minutes when Agnos was scratched. Adams was scheduled to pitch multiple innings in relief. The 1-0 is a little inside, ball two. I was talking to Isotopes manager Pedro Lopez during batting practice, asking, you know, how long is Agnos probably going to go? And he said, three innings, 55 pitches or so. The 2-0 is a swing and a miss, and then Blake Adams to follow. Instead, Agnos going back to the major leagues without making an appearance for the Isotopes. Again, Tanner Gordon placed on the injured list. Rockies now have 12 players on the injured list. The 2-1's a swing and a miss to make it 2-2. Well, Adams has lots of experience starting. He was a starter when he was in college. He was a starter earlier in his career. This year, he's been used as a long man, but often pitching a starter's length. The 2-2 is a swing and a miss on a high fastball. And so Moore goes down swinging. And let's set the defense behind Adams. You've got Mike Antico in left field getting his first start of the week. Cole Carrig is back in center tonight. Drew Evans moves over to right. Vimeo Machine back at third base. Nick Kent back at short. As usual, Adiel Amador plays second. Charlie Condon back over at first base. And the catcher is Kyle McCann. Now it's Nelson Rada who takes the first pitch high for ball one. When Adams was at AA Hartford earlier this year, he had some appearances where it was five innings, five and one-third, five innings, all of that in relief. The 1-0 is inside ball two. But in those outings, what the Yard Goats usually did was they had an opener who would go one inning, maybe two, and then Adams would end up throwing anywhere from 65 to 90 pitches. The 2-0 is outside ball three. So it's not a major difference for Adams. I talked to him a couple of days ago about how he gets himself ready for this role. 3-0 is slightly inside ball four, so Nelson Rada is aboard, a four-pitch walk. No score, we're in the bottom of the first inning. And one of the things that Adams would do when he knew that he was going to pitch in relief is that he would stretch and long toss and warm up alongside the starting pitcher. Then he would sit down, wanting to keep himself as hot as possible so that it was easy for him to quickly get ready. Denzer Guzman, the batter, righty on righty. First pitch, there's a strike on the outside corner. Adams was a 13th round pick by the Rockies in 2022. Started his collegiate career in Arkansas, then went to Kansas State. This is his fifth year as a pro. Next pitch is low. And the count is 1-1. Adams made his AAA debut a couple of weeks ago when we were in Las Vegas. He comes set at the letters and throw over to first base, and back with the dive is Rada. Got to keep an eye on Rada. He has 17 stolen bases this year. Three of them have come this week. Has a good lead right now. Condon holding him on. He is running. The pitch is a swing and a foul tip and no throw down to second base. And so Rada steals another, his fourth this week, his 18th of the season. And so both teams in the first inning. A base runner gets on, steals second. And Rada needs to get some of the dirt out of his pants and rebuckle the belt. And I think he broke the belt. The third base coach is going to bring over his belt. They're just going to swap. Jack Santora, coaching at third, walks over and says, "Here's my belt. You just use that one instead." So the head first slide snapped his belt in a way. And so now he takes his time to refasten that. When everyone's waiting on you and you're trying to do something, you end up going slower, right? You try to go as fast as you can, and then that just ends up making you go slower. Isotopes Baseball is brought to you in part by Xfinity. Hey, Isotopes fans, get in the zone with coverage that will not strike out. Xfinity delivers game-winning Wi-Fi that's locked in at one price for 5 years. Xfinity, imagine that. All right, the count is 1-2 on Guzman. The pitch is in the dirt, bounced it. And it's now 2-2. Guzman is 8-for-14 in this series. He has homered, he has tripled twice. He has driven in six. The pitch is high, laid off that one. Yesterday, Guzman had a chance at the cycle. All he needed was a double. He hit one off the wall, and as he was approaching second, he realized he could get to third, so he kept running, and he got a triple. 3-2 is chopped foul. A lot of respect for Guzman. Would have been really easy to just slow down, coast into second. Bravo, I hit for the cycle. But the right play from a baseball standpoint was to keep running. And so he did keep running. Ended up with two triples and not a cycle. 3-2, a swing and a miss, struck him out. Got him with a cutter. Second out of the inning, they're both on strikeouts. No score, bottom of the first.
5: Number nine, Josh Lowe.
0: And here comes Josh Lowe. It has been the ultimate feast or famine for Lowe in this series. He is 2-for-14. Both of his home runs, both of his hits are home runs. They were both three-run homers. Left-handed batter takes high, ball one. He's also struck out seven times. He hit the dramatic two-out, two-strike, three-run homer in Wednesday's game in the bottom of the ninth inning to tie it up. The 1-0 is high. He hit a three-run homer yesterday. But outside of those two hits, again, both really long home runs that drove in a lot of runs, he has struck out a lot. He's ahead in the count 2-0 here. Adams a deep breath, and the pitch home is fouled straight back. Lowe had a good cut at it. County is 2-1. In the offseason, the Rays traded Lowe to the Angels. And it was a surprise when Lowe got optioned back down to AAA. Not a surprise because of his performance. Next pitch is high. After all, he was struggling. He was only hitting 184 for the Angels. But this is a guy who has played 448 games in the major leagues. And that's what made it a surprise. 3-1 pitch is pulled down the right field line. Sprinting over is Avens. He won't get this one. It hits at the base of the wall. Avens plays it quickly. Throw to second base. One hopper. The tag is not in time. And scoring is Rada. And so it's 1-0 Salt Lake. And I tell you what, Rada is lucky that Lowe is safe. Because if Lowe was out, the run would not have counted. Rada needs to sprint faster from second base. He was still a good 5, maybe 10 feet from home when the tag was applied on Lowe. And so I'm sure someone in the dugout will remind him, you cannot just jog from second around third on a play like that. Because if the guy behind you is out and you haven't touched home, it is not a run. Trey Mancini is swinging and a miss for strike one. Well, the Bees have been scoring a lot of runs early in games. A lot lately, especially this week. 0-1 pitch is hit in the air down the right field line again, but it is drifting foul, and it is a foul ball to make the count 0-2. Salt Lake did not score in the first inning yesterday, but scored 5 in the second, 4 in the third. Wednesday's game scored 2 in the first. Tuesday's game were scoreless until they erupted for 6 runs in the fifth inning. Adams trying to end the inning with just the one run scoring. The pitch is up and in. The big inning has really been hurting the Isotopes all season, especially lately. They have allowed 5-plus runs in an inning 21 times this season. The 1-2 is in the dirt, blocked by McCann. 21 times, 5 or more runs, and 3 times this week. Adams has the sign, stares it low at second base. Then the pitch home is fouled off to the first base side, and this one will reach the stands. Another good crowd on hand here at the ballpark in America First Square. Looks like some folks are still arriving, settling into their seats. Beverages, food in hand, or maybe some ice cream in hand, like the couple in front of me. Next pitch is a swing and a miss on a ball in the dirt. And McCann will have to toss down to first. He does. Side is retired. Adams strikes out the side, but Salt Lake scores a run on a hit, no errors, and one left on base. We head to the second inning. It's Salt Lake 1, Albuquerque nothing on the Isotopes Multimedia Network.
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0: Salt Lake gets the jump tonight. It's a 1-0 lead for the Bees over the Isotopes as we start the second inning. VML Machine, Nick Kent, Kyle McCann, 5-6-7 hitters to face right-hander Caden Dana. Dana, 13 pitches in the first inning. Right-hander out of a very modest windup, very compact. First pitch, line drive, center field, coming in and then slamming on the brakes to play it on a bounce is Nelson Rada. And so VMEO Machine turns around a 96-mile-an-hour fastball, hits it 101.7 off the bat, right up the middle for a base hit.
9: Number 25, Nick Kent.
0: And now here's Nick Kent. Kent batted second first two games of the series. He's in the sixth hole tonight, righty on righty. Long set at the letters, the first pitch. Take in low, ball one. Kent has homered twice this week. He's driven in 5. 17-27 hits this year are extra base hits. And here comes the 1-0. That is inside, ball two. Kent is batting 287. His on base is 387, and his slugging is a whopping 628. Infield plays him to pull. Almost the entire right side of the infield is wide open. And now the 2-0 pitch. Very high. That is ball three. Dayton wants a new baseball. Lows on his right hand, wipes it on his leg, gets the new baseball. Holds it in the right hand. Down his leg, glove on the hip, hands together at the letters. Here's the pitch. very high again, ball four. So Kent has walked, and the Isotopes got a rally going. Two on, nobody out here in the second inning. They are trailing 1-0. And here's Kyle McCann. McCann trying to shake off yesterday. Golden Sombrero, 0-for-4 with four strikeouts, all swinging. Left-handed hitter was dynamic last week at home against El Paso. First pitch is taken inside for ball one. Even with the 0-for-11 this week, McCann still hitting .310. Just joined us about a week and a half ago. This is his ninth game this season. Got injured at the end of spring training. Here's the 1-0. Bounced in front of the plate. He lays off that one. And so Dana has missed with six consecutive pitches. Dana works from the first base side of the rubber. Infield plays the lefty McCann to pull. Center fielder Rod is shades toward left center. All three outfielders are deep. Here's the pitch. That is a called strike near the top of the zone. Fastball at 95 miles an hour. Computer would have actually had it as a ball just a little bit inside. McCann did not challenge it. Still in a good hitter's count here, 2-1. And here's a spin, a throw to second. Machine knew that it was happening. He was already diving back. Whether he realized it or third base coach Pedro Lopez yelled it at him. Retakes his lead. Kent able to get a much bigger lead at first base. Here's the pitch. That's in the dirt. Good block by Martinez. And now the count is 3-1 on McCann. Shadow line, by the way, is now behind the pitcher's mound. It's about halfway between the mound and second base. Corner infielders are in the shadows. Middle infielders looking into the sun. The sun is not super bright right now. Let's see if McCann gets a pitch to drive here. 3-1. Here comes the pitch. Takes a called strike near the inside corner, and the count is full. On deck is Drew Avens. Dana's had problems commanding his fastball. He went slider there, 3-1. And now 3-2. Runners don't go. The pitch, a swing and a miss. Went back to the fastball and got him, 96 on the radar gun. So there's the second strikeout for Dana, first out of the inning. And here is Avens. Well, Avens has spent a lot of time in the Pacific Coast League, and he has played a lot of games against Salt Lake. This is his 45th career game against the Bees. He's a career .331 hitter against them. Left-handed batter. And the first pitch is a liner, just foul down the third baseline. Avens trying to shoot it the other way, or maybe he was just late on a fastball, and it was fouled by about 5 feet. This week, Avens is 2-for-7, including a double. Hit a couple of balls hard yesterday that were outs. Slightly open stance from the left side. Wiggles the bat just a tiny bit as he waits. 0-1, a wave and a miss. Went after a curveball in the dirt.

0: the catcher, Martinez, makes a two-handed catch a few steps up the third baseline, actually. And so Evans retired on a foul out to the catcher. And now the Isotopes in jeopardy of having nothing to show for this rally. It'll be up to Mike Antico. Antico joined us when we were in Las Vegas on the previous road trip. He has played in three games. He's 2-for-5. He's got two RBIs, which are both on sac flies. A left-handed hitter. Isotopes trailing 1-0 here in the second inning. And the first pitch takes it low, ball one. Antico had been in the Cardinals organization, AAA Memphis. Got released. Rockies picked him up. Needed some extra depth for AAA. And now the 1-0 from Dana on the way. Taken for a called strike. Fastball there at 95, and Dana now able to throw his fastball for strikes, mostly where he wants it. That was right at the bottom of the zone. It was down the middle, but right at the bottom of the zone. Now the 1-1 pitch. Taken outside for a ball. He's been primarily fastball, curveball this inning. Dana throws his fastball, according to StatCast, 63% of the time. Also features a slider and a changeup. Here's the 2-1. This one is fouled off into the stands, well down the third baseline. And Dana now one strike away from getting out of this rally unscathed. Big early moment in the game. Dana trying to strand two runners. Antico trying to get the Isotopes on the scoreboard. Here comes the 2-2. A swing and a miss. Got him on a pitch in the dirt. And the side is retired. Isotopes do not score. One hit, no errors, two left. Middle of the second inning. It's Salt Lake 1, Albuquerque nothing. This is the Isotopes Multimedia Network.
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0: Albuquerque Isotopes just squandered a really good scoring opportunity, and Salt Lake comes to bat leading 1-0, bottom of the second inning. Yomer Sanchez will lead it off. Left-handed batter against the right-hander Blake Adams, who needed 27 pitches to finish the first inning. Sanchez takes outside for ball one. Sanchez this week has started in left field, right field, second base, and tonight at shortstop. The consummate utility guy. 1-0 pitch is taken for a called strike. Makes it 1-1. Sanchez hitting sixth. Infield plays him to pull the pitch very high. That is ball two. Yesterday, Salt Lake won 15-3. It was the largest margin of victory they've ever had over the Isotopes here in the state of Utah.

0: 2-1's a wave and a miss. Good cutter there to make it 2-2. Salt Lake Bees are 30-29 this year. This is tied for their best record of the season. A win tonight would give them two games over 500 for the first time and would guarantee them a split of the series. 2-2 is popped up down the third baseline. Sprinting out is Machine. He is in foul territory by a step as he makes the catch over the shoulder. Not an easy play. That's a tough angle. Machine going out, able to haul it in. And that's the first out of the inning. Now the batter is Bryce Teodosio. He's 5-for-10 this week, including a home run. Bats from the right side. First pitch is fouled off to the first base side into the crowd. Strike one. Teodosio deep in the batter's box with his back foot. Open stance on the toes of his front foot. Knocks back and forth a bit. And the pitch taken a little inside for a ball. Adams working from the stretch at all times. The pitch home is taken low, ball two. Machine at third was playing in, and then as that last pitch was delivered, he started backing up. Looks like he's probably going to do the same thing. Even with the bag for now, backpedaling as the pitch is delivered, and it's low, ball three. One out, nobody on. 3-1 pitch en route. A wave and a miss. There's the cutter again. That's been a really good weapon for Adams tonight. And the county is full. Teodosio will use his timeout. On deck is Omar Martinez. Adams gets the sign. Here's the payoff. Fouled off way down the first baseline, well into the crowd. In fact, that one lands on the concourse way down the line. Bunch of kids sprinting over to try to pick it up. Another 3-2, a swing and a miss. Got him on a high fastball. That is the fourth strikeout for Adams. He has recorded five outs, four of them on K's, and all four swinging. It's a 1-0 Salt Lake lead, and here's the catcher, Omar Martinez. He bends the knees quite a bit, slightly open stance, deep in the left-handed batter's box. First pitch is a one-hopper to the shortstop. Kent fields it going backwards from the outfield grass. He throws him out, and the side is retired. Kent had to go backwards to get himself a better hop on that ball, able to make the play. Nothing across for the Bees. That'll take us to the third inning. It's 1-0. Salt Lake leads Albuquerque on the Isotopes Multimedia Network.
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0: 1-0 the score. Salt Lake leads Albuquerque as we start the third inning. This is game four of this six-game series. The Bees have the lead in the series, 2-1. Top of the order for the Isotopes. Cole Carrig will lead it. Carrig struck out in the first inning. One of three strikeouts for Caden Dana. Dana has walked one. He has allowed two hits, both singles. From a basic windup, his first pitch of the inning. Take in low, ball one. Well, left-handed batters, which is what side of the plate Carrig is on right now, have really struggled against Dana this year. The 1-0 pitch is a wave and a miss. And so really, it's reverse splits. Normally, a pitcher is best righty on righty or lefty on lefty, but Dana, right-handed pitcher, has limited left-handers to a 5-for-41 clip. That's a 122 average this year. Although tonight, both the hits by Isotopes are by left-handed hitters. The 1-1 is high, ball two. Zach Veen and Vimy El Machine both singling off Dana. It's not a huge sample size, but he has now made eight starts, including tonight. Here's the right-hander's 2-1 pitch. Taken outside and low off the catcher's glove. And the count is 3-1. Dana gets the sign. Third baseman Guzman backing up after playing in earlier in the at-bat. The pitch is hit high in the air to center field. Rada coming in, now sprinting in, and makes the catch just above the hip. Well, his first step or two was back. He's got plenty of speed to recover. Off the bat, it looked like a lazy fly ball, and Rada had work to make that catch, though. Now here's Adiel Amador. Another switch hitter batting from the left side. Isotopes batting. They are trailing 1-0 here in the third. And first pitch to Amador. Taken low, ball one. Shadow line is now right in front of second base. So middle infielders, all three outfielders looking into the sun, which again isn't super bright tonight. It's still in the rise. Not as bad as it was a few games this series. 1-0 is a called strike on the inside corner. Amador shaking his head. If Amador had challenged it, it was going to be very close. It would have been inches or pixels on the screen. The 1-1 pitch on the way. Amador takes a little outside. That's ball two. Amador has a very good eye. When he takes a pitch, even if it's a strike, it's just barely a strike. He actually swung at the first pitch yesterday a lot more often than he normally does. And now the 2-1 delivered. That's very high. And the count is 3-1. Amador's got to be careful. After the pitch was caught, he actually did like a slow motion swing. He's got to be careful. Umpire might call that a swing, a really late swing. 3-1, he's hitting the air down the left field line. Christian Moore going over. He's there to make the catch in front of the warning track, about 15 or feet so away from the line. And so Kerrigan and Amador have flied out. Two outs, nobody on for Zach Veen. Yesterday, Veen had a single that was the hardest exit velocity of the season for anybody with the Isotopes. It was 113.4 off the bat. Here's the first pitch of this at-bat. It bounced in front of the plate for a ball. It came in the fourth inning yesterday. And then he had a check swing double later in the game. Another multi-hit game for Veen. And then today he singled on the first pitch he saw. Veen is now 6 for 15 this week. Feel like it's just a matter of time before Veen gets a little bit more backspin on some of these hard line drive singles and starts to accumulate even more extra base hits. The 1-0 is a one-hopper to the first baseman. Charging in is Mancini to field it. Momentum takes him right to the bag. Makes the play. Isotopes go down in order 1-2-3. We're in the middle of the third inning. It's Salt Lake 1 and Albuquerque nothing on the Isotopes Multimedia Network.
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0: It's now the bottom of the third inning. Salt Lake comes to bat with a 1-0 lead over Albuquerque. Only run of the game came in the first inning. Nelson Rada walked, stole second, scored on a Josh Lowe RBI double. This is Arol Vera, first pitch swinging a line drive foul down the first baseline. That is strike one. Time now for Ultra Moments in Albuquerque baseball history. It's presented by Michelob Ultra. That's a superior light beer. It's brewed for those who understand that it's only worth it if you enjoy it. Michelob Ultra, play you for an Ultra. We're going to go way back in the archives for at least one of today's entries. First, the 0-1, it's fouled off to the left side out of play to make it no balls and two strikes. How about 1968? That's when Albuquerque was a double-A team. They were called the Albuquerque Dodgers, and they were no-hit by the San Antonio Missions. 0-2 bounced in the dirt for a ball. A pitcher by the name of Dean Burke. He was a first-round pick by the Chicago Cubs in 1966. He actually never reached the major leagues, but on this day in 1968, Dean Burke threw a seven-inning no-hitter, 1-0 over the Albuquerque Dodgers. Game two of a doubleheader. That's Double-A Texas League. 0-2 is a swing and a miss. Vera strikes out. That is five Ks now for Adams. First time through the order. And now second time through the order. Here's Christian Moore. And a few other good pitching performances that were good news for Albuquerque baseball fans. Christian Moore, a wave and a miss for strike one. On this day in 2012, on Eli, 6 2/3 scoreless innings. Isotopes won 2-0 at Round Rock. Adams 0-1 is fouled back. On this day in 2014, our game was televised by CBS Sports Network. Sam Demel and three relievers held Tacoma to just two hits. 6-0 win for the Isotopes at historic Cheney Stadium, which is where we will be next week. The 0-2 pitch bounced it in the dirt for a ball to make it 1-2. Matt McGill, Colt Hines, Josh Judy closed out that shutout on this day in 2014. One out, nobody on. The count is 1-2 on Moore. The pitch is fouled off the front foot. And he's going to be in some pain as that one, the ball rolls toward the third base dugout. Salt Lake the lead, 1-0 here in the third. On this day in 2015, John Gray was on the verge of a call-up to the major leagues. He allowed two runs over 6 2/3 innings. Isotopes routed visiting Iowa 10-2. Next pitch is fouled straight back. Adams looking for another strikeout. A ball and two strikes, the count on Moore. Here's the pitch. Breaking ball just missed. It was called a ball. It is being challenged. Kyle McCann thinks it should be strike three. The computer will tell us here in a couple of seconds. The verdict from the ABS is strike three. It is overturned to become strike three. Excellent challenge by McCann. Most of the baseball was in the strike zone, about 75% of it. That is now six strikeouts for Adams. He's retired six in a row. Nelson Rodda at the plate takes inside ball one. Machine at third base. Step or two on the infield grass. The pitch is a liner into left. That one's down for a base hit. Well over the head of the shortstop, Kent. So Rada on base for the second time. He manufactured a run in the first inning. After walking, he stole second. Scored on the Josh Lowe RBI double. We'll see if he's running again. At the plate is Denzer Guzman. Earlier today, he was named Pacific Coast League Player of the Month for May. First pitch, Guzman swings and fouls it back. Adams ready, pausing just above the belt. Runner bluffs, it's a swing and a miss at the plate to make the count 0-2. Well, since May 1st, Guzman is leading all AAA hitters in hits, batting average, RBI. In fact, with runners in scoring position, he's batting .603 since May 1st. Next offering is fouled back into the netting. Still no balls and two strikes. MLB Pipeline has Guzman as the seventh best prospect in the Angels organization. I'd like to see the other six, because he's really good. Next pitch is in the dirt, blocked by McCann. Actually, the number two prospect, according to MLB Pipeline, is the guy at first base right now, Nelson Rodda. Rodda is only 20 years old, competing in the PCL. Guzman is 22 years old. And a throw over to first base, and back with the dive is Rodda. Rodda was actually leaning the wrong way. He was leaning toward second, had to quickly shift back to first. The pickoff attempt was fairly high. He's leaning quite a bit. He is running. The pitch is high for ball. McCann's throw down to second is not in time. Keeps his foot on the bag. Head first slide. He didn't put off the base, but his chest stayed on it, then his leg, and then kept his foot on. So two more stolen bases tonight for Rodda. He has stolen four in the series, up to 19 for the year. And now the 1-2 is a swing and a miss, struck him out. So Blake Adams strikes out the side again. No runs, one hit, no errors, one left on base. We've completed the first third of tonight's game. It's Salt Lake 1, Albuquerque nothing on the Isotopes Multimedia Network.
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0: All right, it's now the middle third of tonight's game here from the ballpark at America First Square. These are the two of the highest scoring teams in all of minor league baseball. Well, the score is just 1-0 so far. Salt Lake is leading Albuquerque. Isotopes have scored more runs than any of the other teams in affiliated minor league baseball, which is 120. Meanwhile, the Salt Lake Bees have scored the fifth most runs in all of minor league baseball. Charlie Condon will lead it off against right-hander Caden Dana, who has retired six in a row. First pitch this inning is a fastball taken high for a ball. Isotopes have had three base runners against Dana. Zach Veen a single in the first. Vimeo Machine single. Nick Kent walked in the second. That was with nobody out. And that's when Dana started this stretch of six in a row set down. The 1-0 is a called strike near the inside corner. Condon, not a huge fan of that call. He's not going to challenge it, though. Good thing he did not. It just barely, ever so barely, caught the inside corner. And here comes the 1-1 pitch. A swing and a miss out in front of a slider. That makes it 1-2. Dana's next pitch is in the dirt for a ball to make it 2-2. Dana does a lot of things really slowly on the mound. He gets the sign. He brings the hands together. He looks off in the direction of third base. Kind of rocks back and forth, gets his thoughts, gets his balance. Then a very slow windup, and the pitch is pulled foul down the third baseline. And then once he unleashes his fastball, it is usually in the mid-90s. He has thrown Condon four consecutive sliders in this at-bat after starting him off with a fastball at 95. Vimeo Machine on deck, and then Nick Kent here in the fourth. So the count is still 2-2. And here comes the pitch. Another slider. It missed low and inside. And now the count is going full. Sun and shadow is really not a factor for anybody. Sun is mostly behind the clouds. 3-2. Taken for ball four. It was close, but no one challenging. And so Condon has walked on a pitch that was low, back to the fastball. Second time the Isotopes put the leadoff batter of the inning on base. We'll see if they can convert here in the fourth. They're trailing 1-0. Well, Vimeo Machine lined a single right up the middle in his first at-bat. this time in the first pitch of his at bat. He swings and fouls it straight back. He was right on it. Strike one. We'll keep an eye on the scores around the Pacific Coast League much more than we normally do, especially the three teams that are ahead of the Isotopes in the standings. Only one of them is underway. The other two will start later. 0-1 pitch is low for a ball. First place Sacramento is hosting Tacoma. That game will get started about a half hour from now. Third place Las Vegas hosting Reno. And that one will also get started about a half hour from now. Here's the 1-1 pitch. Machine grounds it foul to the first base dugout. Bounces off the railing and over to where the second baseman will pick it up. Oklahoma City a half game back of Sacramento when the day began, and OKC at home is trailing 5-0 to Round Rock. They're in the fifth inning there in the Central Time Zone. Now the 1-2 to Machine is in the dirt for a ball. Delayed steal, throw down to second. Here's the tag. It's not in time. Well, the shortstop was late getting over. And so that's a really well-executed delayed steal by Condon. That's where you shuffle the feet. You don't take off immediately. It's a read on where the infielders are. And then especially if you can see the ball's going to be in the dirt, it's going to be low. That's going to be a tough pitch for the catcher. And again, the shortstop late covering. And so Charlie steals his fifth base of the season. And now the 2-2 is a wave and a miss. Struck him out. That is the fourth strikeout for Dana. Nick Kent now the batter. Tyne runs at second with one out. It's 1-0 Salt Lake. Kent looked at four straight balls in his first plate appearance tonight. First pitch of this at bat, he's way out in front of a slider. Strike one. Condon takes his lead. And the pitch is a ground ball slowly hit to the right side. Vera, the second baseman, fields, slings it over to first for the out. Kent retired for the second out as Condon advances to third base. And the batter will be Kyle McCann. So McCann trying to tie it up. He's also just trying to make contact. He has struck out five straight at-bats now. Four yesterday, one today. And here's the first pitch. A wave and a miss on a breaking ball in the dirt for strike one. Well, that's the sign of a hitter who knows very well that he has struck out five straight times, and he's trying to ambush the pitcher, get something early in the count that he can drive, put in play, and ends up chasing after a pitch in the dirt. Now, because the infield plays McCann a lefty to pull, that means Condon doesn't have to worry about getting picked off. Third baseman's way off the line. And the pitch home is taken for a called strike. It's 0-2. I don't think that Condon's going to try to steal home, but if a ball gets away from the catcher, he's not going to have as far that he's going to have to run as he inches off further and further from third. Here's the pitch. Taken low. Martinez looks at Condon, just stares at him as he throws the ball back to the pitcher. He doesn't have anyone that is near third base where he could throw it to. In fact, Guzman is even further away from the line now. And the 1-2 pitch is very high. Just kind of out of habit or instinct, Condon backs up after the pitch is delivered, but there's no one behind him that can sneak in. So now the count is 2-2. And here's the pitch. A swing and a foul tip into the catcher's glove. McCann strikes out, and the side is retired. No runs, no hits, no errors, one left. Middle of the fourth, It is Salt Lake 1 and Albuquerque nothing on the Isotopes Multimedia Network.
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0: Isotopes starter Blake Adams goes back to work on the mound. He has struck out seven batters in three innings, but Salt Lake has a 1-0 lead over Albuquerque as we start the home half of the fourth inning. Adams has thrown 58 pitches so far. And Josh Lowe will start things off. Well, hitting cleanup tonight, a lefty. First pitch is taken low. That is ball one to Lowe. Adams works from the stretch at all times. Next pitch is a called strike. This is Lowe's 10th year as a pro. First one in the Angels organization. 1-1 is Lowe, ball two. Career 244 hitter in the majors. Lofts this one very high in the air down the left field line. Coming in is Antico, going out his machine, and this ball bounces in foul territory and then up against the netting. So in theory, it was playable. A long run for everybody. No one could get there to make the play. And the county is 2-2. Josh Lowe is the younger brother of Nathaniel Lowe, currently a member of the Reds. Here's the 2-2. That's in the dirt for a ball. Try to curve, and the count is full at 3-2. Adams has only walked one. That was in the first inning. That batter came around to score the only run. 3-2 payoff, a swing and a miss, struck him out, went back to the cutter. And that is his eighth strikeout out of his 10 outs. Now the hitter is Trey Mancini. 1-0 B's lead. Right-handed hitter. First pitch, he is taken high for a ball. Mancini, another guy with a lot of Major League service time. That's a big year with the Orioles. He was third Rookie of the Year voting 2017. Takes the next pitch low and away. Hit 24 home runs, had an 826 OPS. Now the 2-0. Her ball spun in there for a called strike. Mancini was diagnosed with stage 3 colon cancer in March 2020. Forced him to miss that entire season. That was the shortened COVID year. 2-1, line drive into center, and Carrick diving for it in and out of the glove. He picks it up. Mancini's going to try to get to second. Throws a one hopper. The tag is right there. They got him. Mancini running on the arm of Carrig pays the price, even though it scooted away from Carrig. The ball didn't get that far away from him, and add another assist total to Carrig's tally. Well, he short hopped it, popped out of the glove, and again, it wasn't that far away from him. And the only question is whether or not the tag would be applied on the leg. And it was. Umpire in perfect position. And first pitch is grounded foul in and out of the first base dugout off the bat of Yomar Sanchez. It was the shortstop Kent who applied the tag. Two outs, nobody on. 0-1 pitch is a bit high. Carrig threw out a runner at home who was tagging up two nights ago. One of the many dramatic moments in Wednesday's game. The 1-1 is fouled off to the left and out of play. Carrig now has 5 outfield assists this year. He now leads the team in outfield assists. He was tied with Veen with 4 apiece. The 1-2 is very high. Sanchez trying to start a 2-out rally. Here's the pitch. This one is fouled back over our heads, out of play. Still 2 balls and 2 strikes. Adam shook off McCann once, shook him off a second time, then nods yes. Still has time on the pitch timer. Here it comes. It's lofted behind home, foul. McCann, mask off, does not have a play. It's about 4 rows back. The immediate seats that are right behind home plate are all they're all suites with an inside-outside component. So it's not the traditional seating behind home plate. Next pitch is a little bit high. You know, where you can buy 1 ticket or 2 or maybe 4, 6, however. It's all suites directly behind home. And I can't see all of them from my location, but it looks like at least the ones I can see, they're all being used. Next pitch hit in the air, left center field. Carrig going over and makes the catch on the run. Sanchez lines out to center, side retired. No runs, 1 hit, no errors, and nobody left. 4 full innings in the books. We got a pitcher's duel here in Utah. Salt Lake 1, Albuquerque nothing on the Isotopes Multimedia Network.
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0: Albuquerque Isotopes coming to bat here, top of the fifth inning, trying to find some offense. They are trailing 1-0 to Salt Lake. Caden Dana has retired 9 of the last 10. He's only permitted 4 base runners through 4 innings. Drew Avins will try to get something started here in the fifth. And first pitch of the inning is taken low. That's ball 1. 8-9-1 spots in the Isotopes lineup. That is Avens, Antico, and Carrig. This will be the 66th pitch of the night for the right-hander Dana. And here it comes. It is low. That is ball two. Dana shook off his catcher, gets the sign, brings the hands together at the letters, then goes into a very basic windup. His 2-0 is taken for a called strike. Based on the body language, looked like Avens was going to take that pitch no matter what. Avens fouled out to the catcher in his first at bat. Here comes the 2-1 now. A swing and a miss. Makes it 2-2. A 2-2 now from Dana en route. And that's a ground ball right to the second baseman. Actually sliding over a couple of steps to his right is Vera. Throws on to first. Avens retired, one away. Well, in Dana's first start of the season, it was actually his longest outing. He went six innings against Sugarland, allowed just two runs, struck out seven, walked none. Since then, he has only completed five innings one other time. He has got one out here in the fifth as he faces Mike Antico. And the first pitch, Antico takes outside for ball one. Isotopes Baseball brought to you in part by Pepsi. Hey, Isotopes fans, make sure to pick up all of your game day needs and fuel your fandom with Pepsi. Pepsi, official sponsor of the Isotopes. And now the 1-0 to Antico. The lefty grounds it foul behind home. That evens the count at 1-1. Keeps the front shoulder in, bends the knees. Listed at 5'9", 205. He is a compact ball player. Swings and fouls the next pitch into the netting above the on-deck hitter, Carrig. And the count is 1-2. Antico has outstanding speed. I want to see him get on and see if the Isotopes can use their legs to try to manufacture some runs tonight. It's been slim pickings getting hits off Dana. Here's the 1-2. A wave and a miss. Struck him out. Chased a curveball out of the strike zone. So that is now six strikeouts for Dana. Meanwhile, Blake Adams has eight strikeouts. And now Cole Carrig will come to the plate. Third time through the order now. Isotopes trailing 1-0. Carrig has struck out and fly to center. I wonder if Cole might try a bunt. The first pitch. He takes outside for a ball. Third baseman Guzman thinking the same as me. He's right at the edge of the grass. First baseman Mancini plays way back though. Here comes the 1-0 pitch to Carrig. This one is hit high in the air to left field. Going over is Moore. Now he's going back. He's on the warning track, and he makes the catch halfway on the warning track. Isotopes go down in order 1-2-3 for the second time tonight. We are halfway done here from the Beehive State. 1-0. Salt Lake leads Albuquerque on the Isotopes Multimedia Network.
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21: We are on to the bottom of the fifth inning already. Salt Lake comes to bat leading 1-0 over Albuquerque. Only run scored in the first inning. Blake Adams returns to the mound. He's faced three over the minimum. He's at 76 pitches so far. Bryce Teodosio at the plate. And a first pitch, swing and a miss, strike one. Adams, a high pitch total. He's gone to a lot of full counts. He has struck out eight batters. He's only walked one, but a lot of lengthy at-bats. Here's a high fly ball to center field. Cole Carrig is underneath it, waiting on gravity, makes the catch. Leadoff hitter retired here in the bottom of the fifth. Isotopes Baseball is brought to you in part by the Albuquerque Journal. For over 100 years, the Journal has been your most trusted news source. 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Omar Martinez takes outside for ball one. Martinez hitting eighth has grounded to short in his only at-bat, a lefty. 1-0 pitch. A swing and a miss, late on that fastball. Adams gets the sign, works out of the stretch. 1-1 pitch is high. I asked Adams the other day when I sat down with him for Isotopes on Deck about his mentality on the mound, which I'll share after this 1-1, and that is low. And I said, you know, when you're out there, are you thinking about pacing yourself and how you'll have to go through an order two times, maybe three times, or are you just all out every batter, every inning until they take you out? The 2-2 is hit high in the air to left center field. Carrig is going back once again. He's on the warning track. He has room. He reaches up and makes the catch. He was a step and a half, maybe two steps from the wall. So Martinez flies out. It was hit so high that Cole had plenty of time to run over there and make the play. Two outs, nobody on for Arol Vera. And Adams told me, said a little bit of both, but primarily he said he's just in attack mode. First pitch is a called strike. He said, if I have to use four different pitches to get somebody out, I will. I would rather just get him out with one or two so that I can save something for later in the game. The 0-1 is a wave and a miss, but overwhelmingly he just said, I'm just trying to get as many outs as quickly as possible for my team. And however long they keep him in, he's fine to keep going. The 0-2, a wave and a miss, struck him out. 1-2-3, the Bees go down in order quickly. We've now completed five full innings. Still 1-0, Salt Lake leading Albuquerque. This is the Isotopes Multimedia Network.

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4: It is now the sixth inning. Caden Dina returns to the mound for Salt Lake. He's yet to give up a run. He's allowed just two hits. He has retired 12 of the last 13 Isotopes batters. His pitch total is at 75 as we begin the sixth inning. It'll be Adiel Amador, Zach Veen, and Charlie Condon. We're scheduled to bat 2-3-4 hitters, third time through the order. Let's see if the Isotopes can finally solve the very talented Caden Dina. And here comes Dina's first pitch. That bounced in front of the plate for ball one. Amador is fouled out to third. He's flied out to left. Infield plays him to pole. Switch hitter from the left side. Now the 1-0 pitch is taken low. Another one that bounced. That makes it 2-0. Dean allowed the first two runners to get on base in the second inning, then retired six in a row. A leadoff walk in the fourth inning, and then once again six in a row. Here's the pitch. Fastball for a called strike near the outside corner. Isotopes trying to even up the series at two games apiece. They need to win three in a row if they are going to win the series. Here comes the 2-1. A wave and a miss out in front of that slider. Evens the count at 2-2. Basically no wind right now. Sun was only a factor with the shadows in the first inning. Overcast. And now the 2-2. Got him looking. Called third strike. No argument from Amador. So that is the seventh strikeout for Dina. And that is the first one looking. All the others have been swinging. Zach Venus had some good swings against Dina. Singled up the middle in the first inning. Hit a hard ground ball to the first baseman in the third. Now he bats here in the sixth. And the first pitch to him is a breaking ball that missed low and away, ball one. Center field, Arado was still moving over toward left center as that pitch was delivered. They really give Veen the right field corner and the right center field gap. Here's the pitch. This one's driven in that right center field gap, and no one's getting that one. It splits the outfielders, goes all the way to the wall. Veen's going to have at least a double. Takes the turn. He's looking for a triple. Here comes the relay throw. Head first slide. It is not in time. Jumping to catch it was Guzman at third. Zach Veen hustles his way to third. A one-out triple here in the sixth inning. So another extra base hit for Veen. That's his second triple of the year. And I'm telling you, man, he's been swinging the bat so well lately. Had a stretch with a home run in three straight games. Found a whole bunch of line drives and just a little bit more backspin on that one. Got it to the gap. Now Charlie Condon trying to tie this game up. Infield is in. First pitch is a called strike. Condon on in line out to the second baseman, Vera, who jumped to make the catch on the outfield grass in the first inning. And then he walked in the fourth, righty on righty. And the 0-1 pitch is grounded foul behind home, and Charlie's down right away, nothing and two. Condon has driven in 27 runs in 51 games this year. Trying to tie it up, it's 1-0 Salt Lake. Pedro Lopez whispering something to Zach Veen as Zach takes his lead at third. And the 0-2 is a swing and a miss, struck him out. Put him away on three pitches, a huge strikeout for Dana. Now with two outs, the infield can back up, and it's up to VML Machine if the Isotopes are going to take advantage of the triple by Veen. And they're going to keep the third baseman, Guzman,

0: Dana's a right-hander, so as he gets the sign, Dana stares right at Veen. Then locks it on the catcher's glove. The pitch. Bouncing ball to the shortstop. Fielded by Sanchez near the bag. Throws on to first, and the side is retired. And Caden Dana able to get out of trouble. No runs, one hit, no errors, one left. Middle of the sixth inning. It's Salt Lake 1 and Albuquerque nothing on the Isotopes Multimedia Network.
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4: 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Christian Moore, leadoff hitter, starts it off for the Bees. And Green's first pitch is a little outside. That's ball one. Blake Adams was terrific tonight, permitting just one run in five innings, but he will not get the win. Best he can do is a no decision on the hook for the loss as of now. 1-0 is a little bit low, ball two. Adams struck out nine, walked one through 86 pitches through five innings. Again, three hits on the night that he allowed in just one run. And now the 2-0 pitch. Coming from Green to Moore, it is a low line drive, base hit left field. And Tico sends it back in, and so Christian Moore gets his first hit of the game. He was all over that fastball that was down and in. Hit it 108.5 off the bat.
5: Now coming to the plate is the center fielder, number three, Nelson Rodda.
4: Moore has some speed, six stolen bases for the year, one this week. Green's a lefty. He'll stare right at him as he listens for the sign. Machine way up on the grass, anticipating a bunt from Nelson Rada. He squares, and he bunts. It's a good one. Green has to feel. He's got to hurry. His throw is in time to get the out. A throw back to second is not in time. So Moore advanced to second, took a couple of steps off the bag, and Charlie Condon thought maybe you could get him. Sacrifice goes 1-3 in the scorebook.
5: Number 13.
4: It's a really good bunt there by Rada. He deadened it right in between, almost the exact halfway mark between the pitcher's mound and home plate. Now here is Denzer Guzman, the reigning Pacific Coast League Player of the Month. And first pitch is a called strike on the outside corner. Guzman tonight has struck out twice. Trying to extend a 1-0 Salt Lake lead. Bottom of the sixth inning. Here's the 0-1 pitch. That is low and inside for a ball. It's been an interesting year for the Salt Lake.

0: case, they started the season 4-10. So they were in a big hole. And they have won 14 of their last 21. They are now one game above 500 overall. Here's the 1-1 pitch. That is grounded foul. And like all AAA teams, they've had lots of roster changes, but I feel like the guy at the plate, Denzer Guzman, with the month he had in May, player of the month, and then everyone else contributing as well, and I feel like Guzman is a huge reason for the Bees' performance over the last month or so. Next pitch is bet outside for a ball. Salt Lake is such an interesting lineup. They've got three really good prospects at the top of the order, and then they have three veteran guys spaced out throughout the lineup. Two of them in the lineup tonight, one of them not. Here's the 2-2. That is grounded foul down the first baseline. The prospects are the guy at second, Christian Moore, the guy who just laid down the bunt, Nelson Rod, and the guy at the plate, Denzer Guzman. Then the veterans are Josh Lowe, who's on deck, Trey Mancini, who follows him, and also Jamer Candelario, who's not in the lineup tonight. Top to bottom, there's not a lot of easy outs in this Bees lineup. Here's the 2-2 way outside. McCann reaching across his body to his right to snatch that one. Runner at second with one out. 3-2 is the count. Here comes the payoff. A swing and a foul grounds it toward the third base side. I think he swung at ball four, and I think he fouled it off his leg, maybe his knee, reaching down to his right leg. That's the back leg. Normally you foul a ball off the front leg. This will be the eighth pitch of the at-bat. Green has come set. Here's the pitch. Outside, ball four. And that's going to immediately bring the pitching coach, Craig Bjornson, out of the dugout to the mound. The Isotopes and Safehouse Distilling have teamed up on a pair of refreshing canned cocktails with a baseball theme. There's the Watermelon Walk-Off. 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So two on, one out. Lefty-on-lefty matchup. Josh Lowe, who has hit two different three-run homers in this series, once again batting with two on. And here's the first pitch. Breaking ball is taken inside, ball one. Lowe bends the front knee really toward the back leg quite a bit. Slightly closed. Front shoulder in. 1-0 pitch is taken. Called strike on the outside corner. Just based on his stance, it makes me think it's a guy whose mindset is, I'm thinking left center, but if the pitch is in, I can open up and pull it to right. The 1-1. A swing and a miss. They came inside on him with that fastball, 93 miles an hour. And the count is 1-2. Low an RBI double back in the first inning, and that is the only run of this game. 1-2 pitch. A swing and a miss struck him out. So that is the second time Low has struck out tonight. It's his ninth strikeout in the series. This is game four of six.
1: Number 26, Trey Mancini.
0: And now it's Trey Mancini. Mancini struck out in the first inning, and then in the fourth he singled, thrown out trying to extend it into a double. Great throw by Cole Carrick. First pitch swinging, pops it up high in the air down the right field line. Foul territory, evens over, makes the catch. Not an easy play. Condon was running, got out of his way. Avens snatches it. Side retired. No runs, one hit, no errors, and two left on base. We're heading to the final third of tonight's game. 1-0. Salt Lake leads Albuquerque on the Isotopes Multimedia Network.
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0: We have a pitching change as we start the seventh inning. That's very good news for Albuquerque because they did not score against the starter, Caden Dana. It'll be left-hander Taylor Saucedo who takes over. Salt Lake 1, Albuquerque nothing. Well, earlier today, the Angels called up left-hander Sammy Natera, who pitched in Tuesday's game and looked fantastic. I feel like if Natera had not been called up today, he'd be the guy on the mound right now. Instead, it's Saucedo facing Nick Kent. And Kent swings on the first pitch and fouls it off. Now, Saucedo was actually the starter the other night on Wednesday, but he only went two innings. He gave up one run. He threw 31 pitches. That was a bullpen game. He is a reliever who just happened to start that game Wednesday. 0-1 pitch is taken for a called strike. And Kent is down on the count, nothing and two. 6-7-8 hitters in the Isotopes lineup. Kent walked and grounded out against the starter, Dana. No wind at all. Sun has set. It was mostly overcast throughout the first six innings anyway. The pitch is high in the air to right field. Lazy fly ball. Teodosio underneath it. Squeezes it. One away here in the top of the seventh inning. Now here is Kyle McCann. Man, Kyle really needs to make contact. He has struck out six straight at bats. And for the week, he's 0 for 13 with 9 Ks. All can be forgotten with one swing of the bat. Isotopes trailing 1-0. And first pitch is low, ball one. Isotopes. Here's the 1-0 pitch that is taken low and away, ball two. I was about to say, Isotopes have only been shut out twice this year. And both times it was actually at home, which is very rare. There's the 2-0 pitch. Fastball is taken for a ball. It'll be challenged. And if you're McCann, you're probably thinking, come on, man, I'm struggling enough. And this call is confirmed. It was both outside and low. Missed by quite a bit, actually. That ball missed by 1.6 inches. That was the first challenge of the game by either team. And now the 3-0 pitch. McCann taking all the way. It's in there for a strike. From the windup, Saucedo's pitch is a ground ball to the second baseman. Charging Vera, he's got it, throws on to first. So McCann makes contact, but he grounds out. Two outs, nobody on here in the top of the seventh inning. Isotopes Baseball is brought to you in part by Rio Grande Credit Union. They're the only ones who offer that fantastic Mariachi rewards card. You can get the debit, you can get the Visa. 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Now Drew Avins takes up and in, ball one. Breaking ball there. Avins has fouled out to the catcher and grounded to second. Here's the pitch. Check swing. It's a called strike anyways to make it 1-1. Isotopes have just 3 hits. The Bees have only 4 hits. Bees lead at 1-0. Next pitch is grounded foul behind home to make it 1-2. You don't have too many pitchers' duels here in Salt Lake. And now the 1-2 from Saucedo. He's still trying to get the sign. Now he's got it. Into the windup. And the pitch is a little blooper down the left field line. That is a base hit. Good effort by Guzman to get it. And sends it into the second baseman to hold Avins to a bloop single down the left field line. Guzman primarily a shortstop playing third base. And he's running with his back to home plate and just reaching out, trying to swipe up. Not able to make the catch. So the tying run is at first base. Avins has got some speed. We'll see if he's going to try to run, get in scoring position for Mike Antico, who's at the plate. And the first pitch is taken for a called strike. That was a fairly high leg kick from Saucedo. Avins looking across the diamond at third base coaching box. Pedro Lopez goes through the signs. Luis Lopez coaching at first, whispers something to him. Now the pitch is low and away. Makes it 1-1. Avins takes his lead, hands on his knees. Leaning a little, doesn't go. The pitch is low and outside for ball. The altitude here in South Jordan, Utah, is 4,865 feet above sea level. That is the second highest in the league. It is 600 feet higher than downtown Salt Lake City, where the Bees used to play. It's about 400 feet lower than Albuquerque. Big, huge dimensions to try to make up for how well the ball carries, which can actually add to the offense. The 2-1 is a check swing that is being challenged. So the call was a ball, and this call is confirmed as a ball. And so Omar Martinez loses 2 challenges in this inning, and Salt Lake is out of them for the game. We'll see how important that becomes later on. And the 3-1 pitch is a chopper off the plate. Saucedo, bare hand, spins, throws it away into the tarp. On his way to third base is Avins. Oh my goodness, that was not even close to first base. I mean, he just, it's like he spiked it into the ground. It's like he had scored a touchdown and was spiking it into the ground with his throw. That is an error all the way. That is the easiest error call ever for an official score. He picks it up, and he had time. He spun, and then he just, I mean, he threw it behind Antico. And we're going to have a break in the action for a pitching change. It's Salt Lake 1, Albuquerque nothing. We're in the top of the seventh, and this is the Isotopes Multimedia Network.
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0: Right-hander Jared Southard is the new pitcher on the mound for Salt Lake. He pitched 1 1/3 scoreless innings Tuesday. He takes over tonight with his team Salt Lake leading 1-0. The Isotopes, however, have put together a two-out rally. A bloop single, a throwing error by the previous pitcher, put runners at the corners for Cole Carrig. Carrig has struck out, fly to center, fly out to the warning track and left. That was against the starter, Caden Dana. Southard, the third pitcher, replacing Taylor Saucedo. So let's see if Carrig can tie it up or give the Isotopes the lead. And here's the first pitch. Hit high, foul, way foul. He got all of it, but he was way out in front of it. And hit 379 feet foul, easily at home run distance. But a long foul ball, strike one. Runners take cautious leads at the corners. And Southard's pitch, taking a called strike. And Carrig is going to challenge this call. As of now, the count is 0-2. And this call is confirmed as well. So there was no challenges in the entire game until this half inning. There has been three in this half inning. And all three, the call by the umpire confirmed is accurate. The 0-2 pitch, runners going from first, it's high and no throw down to second base. No one was even covering. So Antico steals second. Well, the Bees were not taking any chances of throwing down to second and giving Evans an opportunity to steal home on the back end. But now a base hit would likely score two runs. The 1-2 pitch, a swing and a miss. Carrig strikes out. Side is retired. No runs, one hit, one error, two left. Time to stretch, middle of the seventh. Still 1-0, Salt Lake leading Albuquerque on the Isotopes Multimedia Network.
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0: Most fans still on their feet here at the ballpark in America First Square. 1-0 Salt Lake leading Albuquerque. 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Yomer Sanchez at the plate. And first pitch is taken for ball one. Mason Green replaced the starter Blake Adams, who pitched five terrific innings, gave up the only run. Green, a scoreless sixth inning, stranded two on base. And his 1-0 is a swing and a miss. Sanchez is fouled out to third and lined out to center. And here comes the 1-1 pitch. This one is popped up foul and out of play. County is 1-2. Still lots of light in the sky. It is 8:32 here in Utah. Friendly reminder, we are in the Mountain Time Zone just like Albuquerque. So we are not quite at the 2-hour mark of the game, and we're in the bottom of the seventh inning already. The 1-2 high and outside. Makes it 2 balls and 2 strikes. Green out of the stretch at all times. The 2-2. Slow curve, missed a little inside. And it's a full count. Infield, outfield pretty much straight away against Sanchez. A switch hitter from the right side. Here's the payoff. It's fouled off. Hits off the top facade of the ballpark. Bounces back to the first baseman, Condon. This ballpark pretty much goes straight up. It does not go out slowly at an incline. It pretty much goes straight up. And so most foul balls leave the ballpark, or maybe they hit some of the metal features and bounce back onto the field. 3-2 outside. And that's ball four, and Sanchez aboard of the leadoff walk. So the Bees trying to give themselves some breathing room for the final two innings. They're leading 1-0. Here's the number 7 hitter, Bryce Teodosio. Struck out, flat out to center against the starter, Adams. Will he be bunting? First pitch, he is. It's a wave, and it's away from McCann just enough that down to second goes Sanchez. It was a slider that skipped up the third baseline after it hit maybe the shin guard of McCann. Isotopes infielders looking into the dugout to see how they want to be positioned. Amador is really close to the bag at second, and he's waving Condon to come in case there's a bunt. The pitch is on the ground to third, fielded by Machine on one hop. He sets his feet, throws to first. Now a throw back to third is high, and Machine able to jump to save it from getting away. Well, Yomer Sanchez at second waited for Machine to throw across the diamond and then sprinted to third and able to get there. Machine looked him back, but he didn't really force him to take a step back to second. And so Sanchez, with some alert, gutsy base running, gets to third with one out. Infield comes in. Omar Martinez the batter. And the first pitch is grounded foul to the first base dugout. That's the home side. Strike one. Green looking for a strikeout or maybe a ground ball right at one of his infielders. All four right at the edge of the grass. Here's the 0-1 pitch. Grounded foul again. This one to the inside part of the dugout. Left-handed hitters don't usually hit foul balls into the first base dugout. Martinez is hit back-to-back. And the coaching staff ducking to get out of the way. That ball ended up where the helmets are situated at the very start of the dugout. So the count is 0-2. Green looking for a strikeout. And here's the pitch. Up and in. Cutter sailed on him a bit. Count is ball and two strikes. Martinez grounded to short, then hit one of the warning track. Cole Carrig ran it down in center. Target set, 1-2 pitch. Got him looking. Called third strike. No argument for Martinez. There's no challenges remaining for Salt Lake anyways. The ball was completely in the strike zone, by the way. So Green gets a big strikeout. Infield can back up. Two outs. And here is Errol Vera. Vera has struck out twice. He's 4 for 25 since the Angels promoted him from AA to AAA. Right-handed hitter, very wide stance. Bends the knees, rests the bat on his shoulder. First pitch is slightly high, ball one. Both teams have four hits tonight. Salt Lake a 1-0 lead. Here's the 1-0 pitch. Popped up, high in the air to right field. Should be playable for Evans. He's backpedaling, he's slowing down. He squeezes it, the side is retired. No runs, no hits, no errors, one left on base. We're going to the eighth inning now. Still 1-0. Salt Lake leading Albuquerque. This is the Isotopes Multimedia Network.

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4: We are on to the eighth inning. It is still 1-0. Only run of this game is scored by Salt Lake in the bottom of the first inning. Isotopes trying to scratch something together here as we start the eighth. Jared Southard got the last out of the seventh, returns to the mound here in the eighth, and Adiel Amador will lead us off. Zach Veen, Charlie Condon to follow. So big inning for the Isotopes with these three guys. Schedule the bat. First pitch is taken high, ball one. Southard, 6'2", 220 pounds from Austin, Texas. 12th round pick back in 2022 by the Angels. And his 1-0 pitch bounced in the dirt. Front of the plate, ball two. Amador is 0 for 3. A lot of 0-for's for the Isotopes. And now the 2-0 from the right-hander. Take in high. That's ball three. Zach Veen, who's on deck, has two hits, a single and a triple. Vimeo Machine, a single. Drew Avins, a bloop single. That's it. Just those four hits. And now the 3-0. That is outside, ball four. So a leadoff walk begins the eighth inning. It's the third time the Isotopes have put the leadoff man on. The others were in the second and fourth innings. And the pitching coach for Salt Lake out to the mound for a visit. Time now for Malibu Moments of the Major Leagues. It's brought to you by Malibu Rum. Enjoy vacation vibes all summer, anytime, anywhere with Malibu Rum. Turn any day into a vacay. Malibu, do whatever tastes good. Sip easy. Enjoy Malibu responsibly. Well, this is a bummer for Rockies first baseman TJ Rumfield. There was a scoring decision that took away a home run from Rumfield. You might recall earlier in the week there was a ball that bounced off the head of Angels right fielder Joe Adell. It was originally scored a home run. It has been changed to become a four-base error. So no longer a home run for TJ Rumfield. It's now a four-base error on Joe Adell. And Veen will use his timeout. I think he had either something in his eyes or something in his nose. I saw him scratching somewhere on his face near his nose. Asked for time. It was granted. All right, now he's ready. Amador takes the lead at first base. And the first pitch is taken outside for ball. Again, Veen with two hits tonight. He's had the best at-bats. Scorched a single up the middle. Hit a hard ground ball to the first baseman for an out. And then he smoked one to the right center field gap for a triple. The pitch taken outside, ball two. So that is six straight out of the zone by Southard to begin this inning. On his knees as he takes his lead. Here's the pitch. Taking a little outside. That is ball seven to begin this inning. We'll see if Veen has the green light here. Right-hander sets the pitch. That is called strike. I think that Veen was ready for something if it was in his hot zone. And that was a cutter that was right on the outside corner. He's looking for something middle in that he could drive. 3-1, the count on Veen. And time called. Southern stepped off. That's the equivalent of a pickoff attempt, a disengagement. No wind at all right now. Time to run at first. Go ahead, run at the plate. Here comes the 3-1 pitch. Foul back. Had a good cut at this one on the roof just the right of us. And the count is now full. See if Amador is running. 3-2, he's not. The pitch is a ground ball base hit right center field. Hit so hard that Amador has to stop at second, though, as Teodosio gets it in. And so Zach Veen's got his third hit, another ball that he smokes. 109.3 was the exit velocity there.
0: First baseman, number 24.
4: It's actually one of those where it's hard, like, is that a ground ball? Is that a line drive? I mean, he hits it so low that it's just past the second baseman before he even really has time to even rotate and even react to it. Now Charlie Condon, the batter, righty on righty. First pitch is a swing and a foul at the plate for strike one. Well, the Topes had two on, nobody out in the second inning, could not cash in. They had two on with two out in the seventh inning, again, could not capitalize. So this is the third time they've had two runners on base in an inning. And the 0-1 pitch. Condon, bouncy ball down the third baseline. That's a foul ball. Just barely foul. Beyond the reach of Guzman, the third baseman. And now the count is nothing in two. That was close, but definitely foul. Pedro Lopez coaching at third. Bird's eye view. He was not upset. Runners take their leads. The 0-2 pitch. Condon swings, pops it up. First base side, sprinting over Mancini and Martinez, but that one is in the second row just above the first base dugout. So three pitches, three swings, and three fouls off the bat of Condon. Amador is the tying run at second. Veen is the go-ahead run at first. Isotopes in the playoff race, trying to keep pace and stay close to the three teams just above them in the standings. 0-2 pitch. Got him looking. Called third strike. Condon frozen. Looks at a sinker. That was really good location. Low outside. The entire baseball in the strike zone. Now here's Vimeo Machine. He has been a leader on this team, both with his performance on the field, veteran stature. Can he come through? Left-handed hitter. First pitch. In the dirt. Looks at that one, blocked by Martinez. Ball one. First place Sacramento is leading 2-0 in the fourth. Second place, Oklahoma City, trailing 6-1 in the eighth. Third place, Las Vegas, trailing 5-0 in the second. The 1-0 pitch. Fouled off to the left of us, out of play. 15 games remain in the first half race, including tonight. Isotopes listed as two games back in the standings. Really, they're three games back in the loss column and how the winning percentages will go with canceled games. Every game so critical right now. Every at-bat feels so critical, including this one. There's a spin, a throw to second. Back is Amador. Southard spun around quickly, and then I think once he realized he was not going to get Amador, he just lobbed the ball to the shortstop, Sanchez. Sanchez continues to play right behind Amador, who takes his lead. And the pitch. Taking an inside for a ball. It's 2-1. Now the right-hander's ready. The pitch popped up, foul behind home, out of play, and the county is 2-2. Machine tonight is single to center, struck out and grounded to short. Bees looking for a double play grounder. Machine looking for a gapper to bring in at least one, if not two. Here's the pitch. That's low and inside near the back foot. And the count is full at 3-2. Amador retakes his lead. So does Veen. Amador kind of dancing around. Here's a spin around. No one to throw to. So that's the second disengagement of this at bat. Southard can't do that again or else it's a balk. I don't think that's going to inspire the Isotopes runners to go. We'll see. They don't. The pitch. Bouncy ball to second. Could be two. Vera goes to second for one. Sanchez to first. It's a double play. 4-6-3. That ends the inning. No runs, one hit, no errors, one left. We're going to the bottom of the eighth inning. It's still 1-0. Salt Lake is leading Albuquerque, and this is the Isotopes Multimedia Network.
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4: We've reached the bottom of the eighth inning, and the score is the same as it was after one inning, which is Salt Lake 1 and Albuquerque nothing. Blake Adams went the first five for the Isotopes. Mason Green the next two, and Green returns to the mound to begin the eighth inning. Christian Moore, leadoff batter in the lineup, will lead off this inning. Right-handed hitter. And the first pitch is a slow roller foul down the third baseline for strike one. The only run of the game, again, in the first inning, the guy on deck, Nelson Rada, he walked on four pitches, he stole second, and he scored on a double off the bat of Josh Lowe. That is it. No other runs for either team. 0-1 pitch to Moore. Is pulled down the line, just fair. And that one's heading toward the corner. Antico trying to cut it off. Moore easily has a double. He stops there. It is his fifth consecutive game with an extra base hit. A leadoff double begins the bottom of the eighth inning. So it's the third straight inning that Green allows the leadoff runner to get on. Single left in the sixth, a walk in the seventh, and all he has stranded three runners on base. And he's going to have to do some really good pitching again. We'll see if Rada is bunting. Machine on the grass at third, anticipating it. Condon coming in at first. Here's the pitch. He shows, he bunts. It is foul. He might have hit his hand. Drops the bat. He's shaking his left hand. So that is strike one. Rada Yeah, that might have got him in a finger. And now the third base coach coming down the line, and the trainer's going to come out to talk to him as well. He's got two batting gloves on, but he's showing the trainer where it hit him in the fingers as he was trying to bunt. Well, while the trainer works on him, he's going to ask him to take off his batting glove. Isotopes Baseball brought to you in part by the Molloy Los Lunas Auto Group. 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And their website, I swear to you, this is a real website, buyingacarshouldnotsuck.com. Well, the trainer's still working on the fingers of Rada. And Jack Santora, who was the bench coach and the acting manager this week, Doug Davis is off, listening intently. Umpire picks up the bat. And Rada is going to remain in the game, it appears. He's putting the batting gloves back on now. Santori heads back to the third base coaching box. Trainer heads back to the dugout. All right, we'll see if he's bunting again. Corner infielders remain in. No balls, one strike, the count. Long look at second by Green. More dancing around, a spin around, no throw. Shortstop Kent plays behind him. Amador is about halfway between first and second. Has to be in position in case Rada swings the bat, but also has to be able to cover first base if necessary. And here's the pitch. It is bunted in the air. McCann sprinting over, but can't quite get it. It landed just to the left of the on-deck circle in front of the third base dugout. And so the count is nothing and two. Two strikes. Condon is backed up. Machine is now at the edge of the grass at third. Green's 0-2 is taken low. Started to go after the slider, held off. One ball, two strikes. Green's 1-2 delivered. A swing and a miss. A late swing on a slider. So that's another strikeout for the Isotopes pitching staff. They have fanned 12 in this game. Adams struck out 9 batters in 5 innings. That's the third strikeout for Green over 2 1/3 innings. I think that's going to be his final batter. Pedro Lopez coming out of the Isotopes dugout. Green has thrown 38 pitches, and his night is done. We got a break in the action for this pitching change. Again, the score, 1-0. Salt Lake leading Albuquerque, 8th inning. And this is the Isotopes Multimedia Network.
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4: Right-hander Ryan Miller takes over on the mound for Albuquerque. He's trying to keep it a 1-0 deficit. We're in the bottom of the eighth inning. Salt Lake's Christian Moore doubled to begin this inning. There's one out. Miller becomes the third pitcher of the game. Blake Adams, five innings, permitted just one run. Mason Green, 2 1/3 effective innings. But again, there's a runner at second with one out. Denzer Guzman, the PCL Player of the Month, is at the plate. Righty on righty. And Miller's first pitch popped up. Might be playable. Foul territory in front of the first base dugout. It's McCann, the catcher, who makes the catch. And so on one pitch, Guzman retired. A huge out obtained by Miller. Miller pitched two innings Tuesday night, allowed one run through 32 pitches, so he's on 2 days rest. Trying to get the Isotopes back into their dugout, trailing by just a run. Josh Lowe at the plate. First pitch, fastball inside for ball. In the ninth inning, by the way, it'll be Nick Kent, Kyle McCann, and Drew Avins. And now the 1-0 delivered. A swing and a miss on a changeup down and away. Due up fourth is Mike Antico. And Pedro Lopez does have Andrew Kisner as an option to use as a pinch hitter in the ninth. Here's the 1-1 pitch. Taken too far outside. That's ball two. Miller eyes the runner at second. The pitch is a little outside for ball. It's 3-1. Lowe doubled home the only run in the first inning. He won't get a chance here in the eighth. He has been intentionally walked with the count 3-1. Andrew Lopez deciding to take his chances with a righty-on-righty matchup, especially with a count 3-1. And so now it's Trey Mancini. Struck out, singled, thrown out, trying to stretch it into a double, and then a foul out. Miller's first pitch. Popped up, high in the air, center field. Amador doesn't see it. Carrig in center does. Comes in, makes the catch. Side is retired. No runs, one hit, no errors. Two left on base. All right, here we go. Don't go anywhere. Ninth inning coming up next. 1-0. Salt Lake leads Albuquerque on the Isotopes Multimedia Network.
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4: Last call for the Isotopes. We're in the ninth inning here at the ballpark in America First Square. Salt Lake 1, Albuquerque nothing. Both teams have just five hits. Right-hander Jose Fermin to try to close it out. He does have three saves this year out of the 11 for Salt Lake. Nine appearances total of 3.27 ERA. He has struggled to find the strike zone at times, walking nine batters in 11 innings. He has also struck out 16. Isotopes have had a flair for the dramatic this year. It was 2 weeks ago at Las Vegas. They were down 5-0 going into the ninth, rallied, and probably scoring six runs. And Nick Kent, who will lead off this ninth inning, was the guy who hit a three-run homer in order to give the Isotopes the lead in that game in Las Vegas. Kyle McCann, Drew Evans to follow. For me, a right-hander, works from the middle of the rubber. And his first pitch, very high. Fastball, actually a slider at 91 miles an hour. Kent has walked, grounded out, and flied out. And the pitch taken, that is high, ball two. The pause comes just above the belt. The 2-0 pitch, a huge swing and a miss. Kent was trying to tie it up with one swing of the bat. Cannot fault him at all. Sounds like a good idea to me. And now the 2-1 pitch is taken high. That is ball three. And Nomar Martinez with his glove and his hand pointing down is in. Settle down, slow down. Now the 3-1 pitch is pulled to third. It's caught by Guzman. Kent hit it hard, 99 off the bat, but hit it right where Guzman was playing.

third time, trying to keep this game going, keep their playoff hopes alive. 1-1 pitch is a chopper foul down the first baseline. And the county is 1-2. We are still at dusk right now. Lights not at all taking full effect. They're on, obviously, but still some blue in the sky. The 1-2 pitch, McCann grounds it again, foul, out in front of a slider, bounces it to the first base dugout, and it's still 1-2. Fermin comes set. Here's the pitch. A swing and a miss. Struck him out. And now there's two away here in the ninth inning. And now the batter is Drew Evans. Two outs, nobody on. Isotopes down to their last out. Trailing 1-0 here in the ninth. Evans a lefty. First pitch from Fermin is taken for a called strike. Third baseman Guzman looking into the dugout. He was playing at the edge of the grass. Now he's backed up a couple of more steps. He's way off the line. Biggest gap in the outfield's right center. A one from Fermin. A swing and a miss. And now the Isotopes down to their final strike. Two nights ago, Salt Lake was down to their final strike six times between the ninth and tenth innings before the Isotopes finally won it. Can the Isotopes do it tonight? The pitch fouled off to the left and out of play. Most of the crowd on its feet. Video board says, make some noise. Some AC/DC pumping through the speakers. Another 0-2 pitch. Evans, ground ball, right side, off the glove of Rada into shallow center. Evans will stop at first base. And so he singles to keep the game going. And now the batter will be Mike Antico. Andrew Kisner is an option off the bench. He is not going to be used. Kisner getting the night off, at homered in three straight games and four out of three. Pedro Lopez is going to stick with Mike, who just joined the first pitch, takes high, ball one. Antico 0-3 today, two strikeouts, reached on a bizarre throwing error by the pitcher Saucedo back in the seventh inning. Evans takes his lead. Will he be running? He's not. The pitch very high. That is ball two. Fermin dialed up that fastball, 97.7 on the radar gun. Infield plays the lefty to pull. Outfield is deep and play him slightly the other way. The pitch taken low. Ball three. He's missed with three straight fastballs. I would think Antico is taking here. Let's see. Fermin gets the sign. Hands come together. Evans not taking any chances at first. The pitch. That's a called strike near the inside corner. Antico is definitely taking. Wouldn't shock me if Antico takes here again, no matter what. That ball just caught the top of the zone. Isotopes do have one challenge remaining. Bees have none. Here's the pitch. That is a called strike. And Antico was taking all the way. And that pitch right at the top of the strike zone. So now once again, the Isotopes are one strike away from defeat. And once again, the crowd rising together. About three quarters of the ballpark on their feet. Evans will get a head start from first. So a ball in the gap would likely score him. 3-2, payoff pitch. She is a ground ball to the second baseman. Vera is there. Throws on to first. Tim, the ball game is over. The Salt Lake Bees are victorious.
a very rare 1-0 final here in the Pacific Coast.

0: League. Salt Lake defeats Albuquerque and now has a 3-1 lead in this 6-game series. Well, even at sea level, we do not get a whole lot of 1-0 games, and we really don't get a whole lot of 1-0 games when the altitude is 4,865 feet. But that is the story tonight. Outstanding pitching by both teams. The only run scoring in the first inning. We'll take a break. Then we'll come back and start the Southwest Copy Systems post-game show. We'll add up all the totals. We will go through the game recap. Also check out the Rockies and the other scores around the Pacific Coast League. Once again, Angels affiliate defeats the Rockies affiliate. Salt Lake 1, Albuquerque nothing. And this is the Isotopes Multimedia Network.
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0: 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Here are the totals on this Wednesday night for victorious Salt Lake. One run, that's it. One run was enough to win the ball game. Five hits, one error, and the Bees leave seven on base. For Albuquerque, no runs, six hits, no errors. Isotopes traded nine on base. They had opportunities, just could not get the hit when they needed it. The win goes to Caden Dana. He started six scoreless with eight strikeouts, evens his record at 2-2. Tough luck loss goes to Blake Adams. He started, allowed the only run, which came in the first inning. Adams went five innings, struck out nine. His record drops to 0-2 at AAA. Jose Fermin gets the save in the ninth inning, his fourth of the year. Time of the game was 2 hours and 33 minutes, 2:33. We started at 6:30, 8 p.m. Mountain Time. We concluded at 9:11, where it's still not pitch black. We can still just barely see the Wasatch Mountains off in the distance. And tonight's attendance here at the ballpark at America First Square announced at 6,788. 6788 is your attendance, which is presented by the New Mexico Public Regulation Commission. With a victory, Salt Lake now leads this series 3-1. The Bees have won 5 of their last 7. They are now a season high 2 games above 500 at 31-29. Meanwhile, for the Isotopes, these losses are daggers as they're trying to chase a playoff berth, their first playoff berth since 2012. They have lost 3 of 4 so far in this series, and their overall record is now 33-29. All right, so those are the totals. We'll take a break. We'll come back and get the game recap. Not a whole lot of highlights. We'll explain it all. 1-0, Salt Lake defeats Albuquerque. This is the Isotopes Multimedia Network.
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0: We continue with the Southwest Copy Systems postgame show. The kids are running the bases here at the ballpark in America First Square. The adults did not do a whole lot of running of the bases. The final score tonight, 1-0. Salt Lake defeated Albuquerque, and let's break down how it occurred. Caden Dana started for the Bees. In the first inning, with 2 outs, Zach Veen singled, stole second. Charlie Conan hit a soft liner. The second baseman, Errol Vera, dropped back, jumped in the air, and was able to make the catch to save a run. And you always think, okay, that's going to be big, but it turned out to be even bigger based on what the final score was. Meanwhile, bottom of the first inning is where the only run of the game scored. Blake Adams starting. Zach Agnos was scheduled. He was scratched less than an hour before first pitch. He's going back to the major leagues. Tanner Gordon placed on the injured list, and so Agnos came down to us at AAA, never appeared in a game for us. He joined us. Again, he was supposed to start. He's going back to the majors. Blake Adams got the first out on a strikeout, but then he walked Nelson Rada, who stole second. Rada was still at second base with 2 outs. Josh Lowe at the plate. 1 pitch is pulled down the right field line. Sprinting over is Avens. He won't get this one. It hits at the base of the wall. Avens plays it quickly. Throw to second base. One hopper. The tag is not in time. And scoring is Rada. And so it's 1-0 Salt Lake. Next batter was Trey Mancini, and he struck out. So that was it for the scoring. No additional runs. Kind of recap the opportunities the Isotopes had. In the second inning, VMAL Machine singled up the middle on the first pitch. Nick Kent then walked on 4 pitches, so 2 on, nobody out. And the Isotopes could not advance those runners at all. In the fourth inning, Charlie Condon walked, and then he stole second. He got to third on a ground out, but he was stranded there. In the sixth inning, with 1 out, Zach Veen tripled to the right center field gap. Infield was in, Condon struck out, Machine grounded out. Isotopes could not convert there. And so that was 6 innings of work by Caden Dana. 2 walks, 8 strikeouts, only 5 batters that he faced. And so the Isotopes could not take advantage of any of those opportunities. So in the 7th inning is when Taylor Saucedo took over. He got the first 2 outs. And then Drew Avens had a bloop single down the left field line. Mike Antico then hit a dribbler in front of the mound. And Saucedo's throw was almost like he spiked it into the ground. It was way past the first baseman to put runners at the corners. But Jared Southard came in, struck out Cole Kerrigan, so that was 2 more left on base. Meanwhile, on the Isotope side, for Blake Adams, 9 strikeouts, 1 walk over 5 innings. There was one point in which he had retired 6 in a row. He was really good. He got some help in the fourth when Trey Mancini hit a low liner to center. Carrick dove for it, popped in and out of his glove. Mancini tried to get to second, and Carrick threw him out. Otherwise, there wasn't a whole lot of drama on the Salt Lake side. In the bottom of the sixth, it was Mason Green who came on, a leadoff single, a sack bunt, and a walk. Put 2 on, 1 out. He got the next 2 batters. Bottom of the seventh, he issued a leadoff walk, able to get the next 3 batters. So now let's go to the eighth inning. It is still Southard on the mound. Adiel Amador began the inning with a 4-pitch walk, and next up was Zach Veen. See if Amador is running. 3-2, he's not. The pitch is a ground ball base hit right center field. Hit so hard that Amador has to stop at second, though, as Teodosio gets it in. And so Zach Veen's got his 3rd hit, another ball that he smokes. 109.3 was the exit velocity there. Well, we're going to make that the Jack Daniel's Tennessee Whiskey play of the game. Veen with 3 of the Isotope 6 hits tonight. Jack Daniel's Tennessee Whiskey, proud sponsor of the Isotopes. Every drop of Jack is mellowed through sugar maple charcoal for that signature smooth taste. Now that is what makes Jack, Jack. Whether neat, on the rocks, or with a splash of cola, enjoy the game with a true American classic. Please drink responsibly. So the Topes had 2 on, nobody out. Charlie Condon struck out looking, and then Vimeo Machine bounced into a 4-6-3 double play, and that was that for that inning. In the bottom of the eighth inning, Green gave up a leadoff double to Christian Moore, struck out the next batter. Ryan Miller came on, got 2 outs, stranded 2 runners on base. And so that took us to the ninth, still 1-0. Jose Fermin took over on the mound. Nick Kent led off the inning, hit a hard line drive, but right at the third baseman for the first out. Kyle McCann struck out for the second out, and next up was Drew Avins. Another 0-2 pitch, Avins, ground ball, right side, off the glove of Rada into shallow center. Avins will stop at first base, and so he singles to keep the game going. And so now you got the tying run at first, you got the go-ahead run at the plate, and trying to keep the game going for the Isotopes was Mike Antico. 3-2, payoff pitch. She is a ground ball to the second baseman. Vera is there. Throws on to first. Tim, the ball game is over. The Salt Lake Bees are victorious. A very rare 1-0 final here in the Pacific Coast League. Salt Lake defeats Albuquerque and now has a 3-1 lead in this 6-game series. And so that's how it sounded on this Friday night. Even though the Isotopes did not win tonight's game, James Corinchin, Public Relations, helps companies re-strategize their communications to better prepare for the next win. Find out more at jamescorinchin.com. Just how rare is a 1-0 game? Well, this is the Isotopes' 23rd baseball season. It is only the 14th time they have lost a 1-0 game in 9 innings. It's the first time they've ever lost here in Salt Lake 1-0. Out of their 14 1-0 losses, 12 of them have been on the road, including in the 2009 playoffs at Memphis when David Fries hit a home run to win the game and end the season and complete a sweep. There was 3 straight years that the Isotopes won a 1-0 game here in Salt Lake, 2014, 2015, and then a 7-inning 1-0 game in 2016. But again, the Isotopes had never lost 1-0 in this, I guess, state of Utah, since we are no longer in Salt Lake City proper. We are now in South Jordan. But that was the story tonight. Credit the pitching staff of the Bees. Caden Dana, 6 innings. Taylor Saucedo, 2 outs in the 7th. Jared Southard, 1 1/3 innings. And Jose Fermin, the 9th inning. Salt Lake wins it and puts a dagger in the Isotopes' playoff hopes. We'll take a break. We'll come back. We'll update the scores as best we can. Most are still in progress. We'll update the standings however we can, and give you the outlook of what remains. This is the Albuquerque Isotopes Multimedia Network.
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0: Final segment of the Southwest Copy Systems postgame show. Salt Lake victorious tonight, 1-0 over Albuquerque. We'll take a look at how the Isotopes parent club, the Colorado Rockies, are doing. They are back home, and they are hosting the Brewers. They're already in the bottom of the ninth inning of that game, and they started later than we did. Brewers 5, Rockies 3 is the score in that one. All the runs... Well, let me rephrase that. The Rockies led 3-1 going into the ninth, and the Brewers have scored four runs in the ninth inning off Antonio Senzatella. It's now Bernardino who's on the mound. Another great start by Ryan Feltner wasted as he allowed just one hit and one run over six innings. Well, the Rockies, again, have given up four in the top of the ninth inning, and they are now batting in the bottom of the ninth inning. They need two to tie and three to win it. As for the Pacific Coast League, it is mostly bad news I'm about to give you. First place, Sacramento is leading 4-0 at home, seventh inning against Tacoma. Second place, Oklahoma City, a half game back when the day began, is batting in the bottom of the ninth inning. They're trailing 6-4. OKC has scored two runs in the bottom of the ninth, and so they are still batting, trying to rally against Round Rock. Third place, Las Vegas, entered the day one game back. And Las Vegas initially trailing 5-0 after one inning, now leads 7-5 after three innings. And again, the Isotopes have lost. And so based on how the standings are, they could be further back. They began the day two games out of first place. There's still a ways to go in some of those games. We will update all the standings, of course, with tomorrow's pregame show. We still have 14 games left in the first half, so it's not like this is the final week. It's not like today completely torpedoed the postseason chances. It certainly hurts when you get a rare pitching line where the Isotopes pitchers do not give up any runs and you cannot take advantage of it, but such is the nature of baseball. 2 days ago we played a game where the final score was 14-13, and today we play a game where the score amazingly 1-0. Again, that is the nature of baseball. So we invite you to join us again tomorrow evening, game 5 of the 6-game series. Isotopes will need to win tomorrow and Sunday in order to get a split. As for the scheduled starters, Iberson Castellano is set to go for Albuquerque. He'll be making his Major League He's making his AAA debut. He was called up from AA. He joined us at the start of the week. He'll be added to the active roster tomorrow. He was pitching extremely well at Hartford. Iberson Castellano making his AAA debut tomorrow. He's scheduled to go, and right-hander George Klassen is scheduled to start for Salt Lake. Our coverage will begin with Isotopes on Deck at 6:15 Mountain Time, and first pitch is set for 6:35. Now for our studio engineer, Jonah Vaquera. I'm Josh Sushon, thanking you for listening and saying goodbye from the Beehive State of Utah. Once again, the final, Salt Lake 1, Albuquerque 0. And that is the Angels affiliate defeating the Rockies affiliate. Coming up next, we'll join the Infinity Sports Network programming in progress. 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
16: For dude in your life, quite honestly, I don't know that I've ever met a person who's 7'4 before, but if you do meet a person that's 7'4, odds are they're kind of like a reindeer on skates. It's hard to control that body, man. There's a lot of you when you're 7'4. Wembanyama is 7'4, has all of the athletic gifts, and he has all of the guys on your side that you want to have on your side. I found a piece of the pregame show to be fascinating in the description of Victor Wembanyama. And then to see this game play out the way that it did, I feel like it magnifies the point. Manu Ginobili was on the Inside the NBA pregame show. And by the way, the fact that we get Inside the NBA for pregame in the NBA Finals is so good. Thank God it's not the other show that ESPN put in front of us last year and the year before that. It was brutal. But Manu Ginobili was on with Chuck and Shaq and Ernie and Kenny. Listen to what he said about Victor Wembanyama being around guys like Tim Duncan and David Robinson in the lead up to the NBA Finals.
19: Happening this year, after you see the type of players that we have, maybe next year or in 2 years, but seeing them grow and get together that quick and mature like that is amazing. So I'm thrilled, like everybody else in town, in the organization. It's fantastic to see the team in this situation.
20: One thing I've always known about this organization, what I like to call the system, is you guys are a family-knit group. So my question is, does David Robinson and Tim Duncan spend a lot of time with the young fella?
19: They come often. They come often to the team, especially in the summer. Once the season starts, we can, give them space and time. But they are always a resource. They are always available. We are all always available. Hopefully they talk a lot. But that young man doesn't need much. He has the whole package. He's incredible, and he's so mature for being 22.
20: Yeah,
19: that is like it's hard to understand.
16: So you get to hang out with David Robinson. You get to hang out with Tim Duncan. In the offseason, you're working out with Hakeem Olajuwon. You get to hang out with Kevin Garnett, even though Kevin Garnett kind of flamed you earlier this week for crying after the Western Conference Finals. Greg Popovich is around the organization. You get to hang out with Monks. You got nuns showing up to the games. I mean, this dude has literally everyone that you could need on your side, and it still feels like he's getting bullied by Karl-Anthony Towns through two games of the NBA Finals. How can that happen? He should be out-rebounding everybody on the Knicks by such a significant margin. Karl-Anthony Towns went for 21-13. 21-13. There is no world where Victor Wembanyama should be getting out-rebounded by Karl-Anthony Towns. Like, maybe on 2K, you can get away with that. Maybe on 2K. But in every other real world, when we're not in some sort of matrix, right, some sort of video game, that should not happen. Wembanyama needs to be dominant on the glass. And I felt like for a majority of the game, the physicality, it felt like he was a little scared. And being scared of Karl-Anthony Towns and Mitchell Robinson, all credit to those guys, man. But being scared of those dudes, that can't be the case. When you have the opportunity to be one of the greatest players of all time, this shouldn't have been a learning moment. This should have been an executing moment for Victor Wembanyama. And the problem is, when he is not executing at a high level, everybody else on the San Antonio Spurs seems to sink. Castle seems to sink a little bit. De'Aaron Fox seems to sink a little bit. Harper seems to sink a little bit. Everything is dependent on Victor Wembanyama, fair or unfair. He's the best player on that team. And when he doesn't have it, they don't have it. If they played like they did in the fourth quarter for the entirety of the game, they would have won this game by like 20. They just need to bottle that up. Last shot withstanding, that boneheaded play withstanding, but the actual play leading up to that to get them back into the game after they were down 14 points, the play leading up to that, if they could bottle that and then do that for the course of four quarters, They're up 2-0, but they have not shown the ability to do that. And again, a lot of the credit goes to the Knicks. They stepped up to the physicality of the game. The officials let them play. And in the NBA Finals, you should be letting them play. This is a win for the old heads, by the way. All the old heads that say that today's day and age can't hang with physicality for a majority of the game, today's day and age could not hang with physicality. They just couldn't. That was a win for the old heads. But the Knicks stepped up to that, and it felt like San Antonio did not. Credit to Mike Brown as well. When he was hired, he was kind of flamed. They said, oh, why would you fire Tom Thibodeau to hire a worse Tom Thibodeau? How does that make any sense? And the way that he's been able to get this team to find its identity, I mean, Mike Brown should have a statue in New York if they win this thing. He has been excellent, and he's been a coach for a long, long time. I've never necessarily looked at him in the NBA tier list, if you will, of coaches. I've never looked at him and thought, man, this guy's like an awesome X's and O's guy. That's never really been it. I mean, he got to a finals with LeBron James in Cleveland when LeBron was doing crazy things. This is the first 10-year in Cleveland. He was on these Warriors teams when they won championships. He got Sacramento to the playoffs with the Light the Beam year after they had been horrible for like 2 decades. So he's always been a good coach, but I've never looked at him as like this awesome game-changing coach. Through the first 2 games, he's been an awesome game-changing coach. He's been coaching circles, as far as I'm concerned, around the San Antonio Spurs coaching staff. And the unfortunate reality for them is that Popovich is not walking through the door on game number 3 at Madison Square Garden. So Mike Brown's been awesome. Karl Anthony Towns has been awesome. I'm going to check. When we get back, I'll have the updated odds for NBA Finals MVP. My guess is that Karl Anthony Towns is going to be a pretty clear favorite to win because he was really good tonight. He was really good in game number 1. And he has an opportunity game number 3 to basically seal the award. If the Knicks win this thing in 5, odds are it's Karl Anthony Towns having another great game in game number 3. And that seals a championship, and that seals him as a hero in New York and a finals MVP, and then probably getting a pretty massive contract as a reward from the Knicks, because there's no way that you watch that dude win finals MVP and then be like, all right, we're going to move off of him. That's not how that works. So when we get back, I'll get those numbers, a little bit more on this game in terms of the physicality as well. And some of your phone calls, 310-840-4910, 310-840-4910, reacting to the New York Knicks going up 2-0 over the San Antonio Spurs in the NBA Finals. It's Westwood One Sports Night with Dan Day.
3: The cover star of Madden NFL 27 has been released, and it's Chicago Bears quarterback Caleb Williams. Yo, fans in the Windy City, is this a good thing? The third-year quarterback is on Madden Curse Watch. Westwood One Sports.
21: 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It appears by its own numbers, the U.S. government seems insolvent. 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Add it all up, and it looks like the U.S. owes more than $130 trillion it doesn't have. 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
16: They're partying in New York. I just got a text message from a friend of mine that lives in the city. And it was just a video of them partying. I don't know where he is. I don't think he's in Manhattan necessarily. But they're just partying all across New York. I don't really have a dog in the fight necessarily. In fact, I would have preferred San Antonio to win the series, if I'm being honest. But it is kind of cool to see a city come to life over a basketball team. In a way that I don't know that most other cities would party the way that New York parties. It's very much a basketball town. And right now their town is up, or their team is up 2-0 in the NBA Finals. We'll take some of your phone calls, 310-840-4910. Rapid reaction to what we just saw take place. I'm still very, very upset at the way San Antonio played offense for a majority of the game. They should have had Victor Wembanyama on the block. They should have had Victor Wembanyama dominating Karl Anthony Towns and Mitch Robinson, not playing away from them, not hiding from those two guys. He just spent seven games beating the brakes off of Chet Holmgren. A young rivalry between those two guys that dates back far before the NBA. Somebody needs to plaster Chet Holmgren's face, use AI the way that ESPN and ABC have been doing it. Use the AI to plaster Chet Holmgren's face over Karl Anthony Towns for Victor Wembanyama, over Mitchell Robinson for Victor Wembanyama. That guy's going to score 40 points and have 23 rebounds in game number three. For whatever reason, he just can't do it against those two guys. Karl Anthony Towns, by the way, is now co-favorite to win finals MVP at plus 125. He did not start that way. I think he was almost like 10-1, 14-1, depending on what book that you went to at the beginning of the series. Now he's plus 125. He's tied with Jalen Brunson. The book's still valuing Jalen Brunson because they think he can go for 40 on any given night. And to be fair, he can go for 40 on any given night. But Karl Anthony Towns now co-favored to win finals MVP really speaks to what has gone wrong for San Antonio. You can't let that guy be the one that is beating you up. Now, San Antonio's not dead. I don't want to treat them like they're dead. In fact, they could become the sixth franchise in NBA history to go down 0-2 in an NBA Finals and then proceed to win that specific Finals. The last time it took place was the Milwaukee Bucks against the Phoenix Suns in 2021. Prior to that, LeBron James and the Cavaliers in 2016 did it. Dwayne Wade did it in 2006, and then there was a big gap. The Trailblazers did it in 77. The Celtics did it in 1969. So Wemby could join that list, and there's a lot of great players that played on those championship teams, but they need to adjust the way that they are playing. They have to be dominant on the interior. They cannot play afraid in a majority of the game tonight. They played afraid. Let's get to some of your phone calls. 310-840-4910, 310-840-4910. What did you think of the game tonight with the Knicks going up 2-0? Let's start with Johnny in Atlanta on line number one. Johnny, what's up, man? No Johnny? We'll put Johnny on hold. We'll see. Johnny, we're coming back to you. Don't you worry. We're coming back to you. We'll get Johnny in Atlanta here coming up momentarily. Let's go to Jason. Jason is in Miami. Jason, what's up, man? You're on Westwood One Sports Night.
0: Hey, what's going on? I had called in last night and spoke to somebody and told them how my Knicks were too big for these guys because they were too young. They lacked the experience. The Knicks have players that have been in championships in college with Brunson and the Villanova guys and then Karl Anthony Towns with Kentucky. But they're just too old and too rough for them. The Spurs are a great team, and they do have what it takes to come back. And if I were the Knicks, when I had a 14-point lead, I'm going to the hole. Even if I'm not getting the calls, I'm going to the hole if I'm missing threes. The coach needs to call timeout and tell these guys, you got to start driving. You can't give up and just start relying on the threes to win the game. It's too much. The Knicks are going to take them. I think they're going to beat them in six. I think we go up another one, and then the Spurs win two, and we win it at home.
16: I appreciate the call. You definitely want to win it at home just because the environment is going to be crazy. Yeah, the saying that was kind of birthed, it felt like, by the Golden State Warriors and Houston Rockets, more so the Rockets because they didn't actually win. Living and dying by the three is a very big thing. And I thought when the Knicks relinquished that big lead, it's because they were relying on the three. San Antonio, when they relinquished their big lead and then were trying to scavenge it back, they rely too heavily on the three. The three-point shot can be such a great weapon for you offensively, right? We all understand basic math. Three is better than two. But if that's your only source of hope when you get into a pinch and into a hole, you're screwed. Both of the teams started playing better when they attacked the basket. That's just basketball 101. It goes back to the fundamentals. It's a lot easier to score points the closer you are to the basket. And when you're playing aggressive and attacking the cup, it just makes it a whole lot easier. So that's a great call. I appreciate it. 310-840-4910. Rashawn is in Baltimore, wants to weigh in on this. Rashawn, what's up, man?
1: Hey, what's going on, man? Thanks for taking my phone call.
16: Of course.
1: Hey, man. Classic game two, man. No, definitely came down to the wire. Pulling for the Spurs. I think I called last week. I don't know if it was your show, somebody's show. I thought the Spurs was going to sweep me, you know? If not sweep, I thought it was going, you know, at least winning in five, though. But like that caller said, man, you know, like they're just too young right now. Just too young, not physical enough. And Wimpy, what do you think? Like, I understand that's part of his game, though. Like, I don't like the way he takes too many three-point attempts, though. He was 2-for-9 game one, 2-for-6 the nice game. Get that ball out more, man, to your shooters, man. You know, just for him not being that efficient from the 3-point line and everything like that, man. But
16: yeah,
1: I don't know.
16: He needs to be better in that, and I appreciate the call. If you're going to shoot 15 of those things in two games, you need to make more than 4. Like, you're a great player. You're the best player on the team. If you're going to rely and settle for 3-point shots, you need to make them. And that kind of ends up being his problem. He made a couple late in the fourth quarter, and it's all well and good, but you can't just be settling for threes or for dunks. There needs to be a mid-range in there. I've always been a massive fan of the mid-range in the postseason. In the regular season in the NBA, it's kind of whatever. You don't need one. In the postseason, if you look at some of the best players in playoff basketball history, everybody has a mid-range. You got to have a mid-range. And it felt like the worst thing that Wembanyama did was be indecisive on shots tonight. I call them free shots. A coach of mine called them free shots. You pull up, your feet have left the ground, and then you pass out of it. And he did that a couple of different times. He did that all on mid-range shots because he's not comfortable in the mid-range. All of the best players who win in the postseason, dating back to, you know, 70s, 80s, I mean, obviously the three-point line was not a thing for some of those years, but really the 90s and the early 2000s, Michael dominates in the mid-range. Kobe dominates in the mid-range. LeBron dominates in the mid-range. He only recently became a good three-point shooter within the past few years. Kawhi Leonard's a great example in that year with Toronto. Oh, my God, he lived in the mid-range. You need to have a great mid-range shot if you are going to be a dominating force in the postseason. And I need more of that for Victor Wembanyama. It can't just be threes and dunks. Right, like even Jalen Brunson, mid-range, he excels in that. He can beat you off of the bounce, and then I don't got to go all the way to the floor. I can settle for a 17-footer. I'm going to hit it in your mouth, and then I'm running back down the floor on defense. You've got to have a mid-range, and if it's not going to be Victor Wembanyama, somebody on the roster for San Antonio needs to be that guy. For a little bit, it can be De'Aaron Fox. I don't know that I trust De'Aaron Fox to do that for the remainder of the series now that you're down 0-2. Maybe it could be Harper, but he's still young. You know, we praised him in some of the other series that we've seen this postseason for his play and compared him. We've done this fun little bit comparing him to what could be coming up in the upcoming NBA draft. But I need to see somebody for San Antonio be a threat in the mid-range or the series is over. If you can't take advantage of that space on the floor, you're done. We'll take some more of your calls, 310-840-4910, 310-840-4910. Plus, we open it up for Free For All Friday. You get to steer the ship wherever. It starts next.
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7: You can't just say in the last 13 seconds that was the end of the game. There were some huge things that happened before that. And some of this responsibility, I think, belongs to the coach. There could have been some timeouts and some calming down and rearranging where a player should have been. But I just wanted to tell you that I love the show, I won't be able to listen to people trash-talking him in the next couple of days.
8: Cheryl, I appreciate it. You are spot on about the coaching. Mitch Johnson needs to call a timeout with 13 and a half seconds left. You don't need to push the ball there. Call a timeout, advance the ball across half court, and then you get 13 and a half seconds to get a good quality look and then potentially give yourself an opportunity, if the first look does not go, to get an offensive rebound, which they did actually end up getting on the Victor Wembanyama shot. They just didn't have enough time left for the offensive rebound to then turn into a shot. So the coach deserves a little bit of blame as well. You got to call a timeout there. And this is not the first time it feels like Mitch Johnson has made a decision, or he has not made a decision that he should have made that could have resulted in his team winning a basketball game. So that does fall on the coach. I'm at 100% agreeance with you on that one, Cheryl. 310-840-4910, 310-840-4910. Triple M is in Dallas, wants to weigh in on game number two. Triple M, what's up, man?
9: Hey, man. So I called like about 2 weeks ago. Y'all were talking. Yeah, the thing is, y'all try to put Wimby in a pedestal like he's the GOAT and he's the best. And he's great. He's amazing. But he hasn't even won the championship yet, and y'all already talking about him like Jordan. And another thing, man, Brunson. I told y'all about Brunson. I'm a Maverick fan. Ever since he played with the Mavericks, he was good. He's still good. He does things around those big old trees, and they can't stop him. The only thing he can't do is play defense. I give him that. But I mean, besides that, he's a bad man right there.
8: He is.
9: Another thing, man. I think Brunson is too young. The Mavericks went there 2 years ago, but they lost against a better team, I think, against Boston. But, yeah, man, I love y'all show. Y'all have a good night. Have a blessed day.
8: I appreciate it. So let me answer the first portion of that. I have not called Wemby the GOAT, but I think you're largely referring to Linnell, who hosts the show on Monday through Wednesday, who has not been shy about his feelings on Victor Wembanyama. But I do think it is worth pointing out that he is put in these sorts of conversations because of who he is. We've known that this kid was going to be a dominating force in the NBA since the age of 16, which is a very, very, very few group of people that can say that, right? LeBron, we knew at 16 that he was going to be dominating in the NBA. And then, honestly, you didn't know about Michael Jordan at that age. You knew he was going to be good. You didn't know about Magic at that age. You didn't know about Larry. You didn't know about Kareem Abdul-Jabbar, because if you talk to anyone that's a basketball historian, they're largely going to tell you that Lew Alcindor was the best.

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19: Dick Eschew.
20: Tell you what, though, I mean, even if the Spurs do lose this series, which is certainly looking that way, and they lose in the finals, they got a lot to build on. Knicks, on the other hand, their roster is kind of set. They're going to have to pay Karl Anthony Towns, and I think they'll be happy with that. I'm at Dick Eschew on all the socials, streaming on my YouTube channel as well. A lot of people fighting in the YouTube comments right now. I'm just going to do this.
9: Good.
20: Some people think the refs, Carlos, are big problem. Others think that the refs have nothing to do with this. It's always funny. It's always funny when we start including officials in games. There's always two different perspectives. That one point last night where Mitchell Robinson and Wemby were like tangled up and they're both pushing each other and only Mitchell Robinson gets a technical. You're like, yeah. Wait, what? What are we doing? Like, can you make it any more obvious that this was going in the direction of the Spurs? I'm sorry. Again, I don't want to be that guy, but there are too many instances where you're watching calls going, this just feels like we won a 1-1 series heading back to the Garden, doesn't it?
21: Yeah, 1,000%. And I think the foul for me, which even more egregious than that technical, was when Jalen Brunson fouls, who is it, Vassell's hair.
20: Oh, yeah.
21: Literally the hair. I'm like, how does the braid affect your shooting motion that you need to go to the free throw line? That one was absolutely egregious. The video that I sent you, and I'm sure it's circulating on Instagram, where this guy is just dropping F-bombs left and right on the refs.
20: I wish you could play it.
21: He did. Yeah, seriously. He made a great point on the, I forget what foul it was, but the referee who calls it is the one that's furthest away from the play.
20: Yeah, it was Tony Brothers. Yeah,
21: Tony Brothers from 40 feet away, damn near at half court, calls the foul, which is like right, you know, under the basket. So, yeah, it was just really. The NBA will have a hard time explaining there was no fix in this one. I'm sure I haven't seen one of those NBA 2-minute reports like post games for quite some time. This is one of those games where the refs do not talk. they quietly file onto the bus and go to New York.
20: Let's just go away. Let's just go away. I'll tell you what. I think too now, if you're looking at the Spurs getting to the finals here and the Thunder realizing that they're a real threat, the Thunder are going to be aggressive this offseason. I hate to say this,
21: Giannis,
20: but I'm telling you, man, like, don't think that the Thunder, if there's any team that has the assets to trade for Giannis, or we could even take it to another level and trade for Jokic. I mean, he's clearly not happy in Denver right now, and it's not like the same situation as Giannis by any stretch. But if there's any team that has the assets to trade for another star that also might be looking at their roster going, maybe we max this thing out with the best GM in basketball in Sam Presti, we might see the Thunder making some serious. I'm not saying they're not breaking up this roster.
21: No.
20: But do they look at the way Chet Holmgren played in that last game and go, we might have to sell low, but we got a lot of first-round picks coming up. They got two in this draft. There's already reports that they might package those picks together and try to move up in this draft. But what if that also involves a star? What if that involves Giannis, who probably is going to get traded by the draft? I mean, the Thunder having the assets that they have, the roster that they have, but also losing in the Western Conference Finals to the Spurs is like the worst thing to ever happen to the NBA, because you've got Sam Presti as the general manager. We know what he can do. You've got all these assets and flexibility. You've got a roster that just won a championship a year ago, and now they're pissed off that they lost, and they're going to probably do something this offseason that's going to make everybody mad in the NBA.
21: Yeah, the Thunder losing this postseason would have been the equivalent of, let's say, the Dodgers winning that first World Series if they would have lost last year. If Toronto would have beaten them in Game 7 in World Series, you would have seen the Dodgers go get everybody. Not just, you know, Kyle Tucker.
20: Can they have any more everybody's, though? I feel like at this point, there's no more everybody's left.
21: You know what? If you've never made an All-Star game in your life, you cannot be on this roster. Like, that would have been the level of acquisitions that the Dodgers would have gotten. Like, you would have had to have at least 3 Gold Glovers, a Silver Slugger, maybe an MVP. Maybe they would have just gone everyone who has to be a former MVP on this roster. But that essentially would have been the same thing, because the Thunder, I don't think you can't make all those picks. Just roster composition. There's just too many first rounders. So it makes sense for them to package something and go get a star. The Thunder are going to absolutely be scary once they make a deal. Whether it's going to be Giannis, Jokic, or maybe somebody we're not even thinking of right now.
20: I do realize too, that we're going to have to figure this out because you're muted on the YouTube stream.
21: Yeah, I'm going to join the chat there so I can kind of translate what I just said.
20: Yeah, we'll figure it out because the double audio. Look, we had it worked out before, but we're doing the YouTube thing on our own here, so that you can hear it on the national Westwood One sports broadcast, but you can't hear it on YouTube stream right now. But you know, you can jump in the chat. People are all over the place in the chat, so you can do that. But yeah, look, I think, you know, for anybody in YouTube that didn't see what Carlos had to say, like, the Thunder could be a team that now looks at the Spurs and says, okay, yeah, we got another threat. Because really, before this year, it was, okay, maybe it could be San Antonio in a year or two, or is it the Nuggets? It was Thunder and everybody else. But now they're mad. Now they got slapped in the face. They lost the Game 7 at home, and they're going to look at the Thunder, or they're going to look at the Spurs and say, this is a team that's now sitting in the NBA Finals. They can be a threat to us for years. We've got to stay aggressive. And look, it's great for the NBA in that sense, right? Because you've got rivalries now. Look, the NBA has lacked rivalries for years. Years. We don't have Celtics-Lakers right now. We don't have, I mean, I'd even argue Cavs-Warriors was, even though it was kind of one-sided, it was mostly Golden State in those NBA Finals. You had four straight years of those teams at least seeing each other in the Finals. And I'm not saying that that's what we want in the NBA. Same thing over and over again in the Finals. But what you do want is you want rivalries. You want games that are meaningful because that translates over to the regular season. The only way that rivalries are really built, like true rivalries, are meaningful playoff games, right? It's got to be games, like the playoffs are just different. We know that in the NBA. It's officiated differently. It's more physical. You're supposed to be letting guys play a little bit more, which then gets heated. And we look, overall in these playoffs, how many fights have we, not like fights, but, you know, NBA fights where it's guys yelling at each other, held back. No, you good. No, you. It's the two dudes in high school that the teachers are holding them back and they're running their mouth to each other, but you know they're not going to fight because, like, that's an NBA fight for the most part. But the games have been heated, and that makes it more competitive, and it means that these teams don't like each other. And the NBA has lacked that feeling of that true level of competitiveness for a long time, right? The knock for so long was guys are exchanging jerseys and they're all friends and they're going out to dinner after games. And whether that's truly true or not, that was the cliche that surrounded the league. But what I will point out to a lot of people is that you have a league now in the NBA that has a lot of younger players coming up, and really the top players in the NBA, mostly non-U.S. born players, which means they didn't come up in the AAU circuit. They don't know a lot of these players, and there's it's different basketball over there. And it's like Giannis always showed us this, right? And you know, Jokic is another guy. I know he wants to see his horses and all that, but you know, so a lot of these players that are now the best players in the NBA didn't come up through the AAU circuit. And a lot of people will criticize AAU and how it's kind of changed the higher levels of basketball. Whether that's totally true or not, that's been the knock around the league for a while. But if you're, you know, 5-6 years ago, a kid that's one of the best high school basketball players in the NBA, and you see the knock on the league, that everybody's friends and nobody's competitive and they all like each other and it just feels fake or whatever cliche you want to throw out there, somebody like an Anthony Edwards has seen that and said, no, I don't want to team up with these guys. I want to beat them. And that used to be the mindset that it felt like in the NBA. And you're starting to see that transition get back to that again. Because, you know, however Game 7 went in the Western Conference Finals, Chet Holmgren and Wemby don't like each other. There's a real rivalry there. And you got two wacky, waving, inflatable arm, flailing tube men playing against each other. That's a unique view just all in itself, too. But that's going to be a rivalry. And Knicks-Celtics may become more of a rivalry again. There's something you could argue maybe with the Sixers, but like the Knicks have just kind of dominated in the playoffs, so it doesn't really matter. You don't have a ton of rivalries, right? But it's not how it's expected to be in the league. It's just you're going to have a couple that really resonate with the fan base, that really resonate with the casual fan. Spurs Thunder is absolutely there, and maybe Knicks Spurs is going to now become a bit of a rivalry depending on how this series keeps going, because it did get heated at times last night. It did get physical, but the NBA needs that, and you're seeing the league kind of get back to that mindset, and that's partially because it kind of stepped in and made it really hard to build these super teams. So you're kind of like, when you construct a team, it's better to try to keep it where it is versus this whole, like, let's go out and try to make a trade. Or you can't, free agency doesn't have the same effect anymore. And I know it's not 100% in that direction, but the NBA's tried to temper some of that. And it's good. Like, listen, I'm not going to fault a guy for trying to better his life, better his career, living in a certain city, families. Like, people take that for granted a lot. Like, that is part of free agent decisions in sports, right, guys? Sometimes, not always, but, you know, there's families involved and where they want to live, teams they want to play for, systems they want to be a part of, or whatever the case is. But you also then still have to have some balance that's there. And the NBA is starting to get to that point where you're seeing it again. And, you know, again, there's a transition there where once LeBron retires, probably after next season, you're going to be searching for that face of the league. And Wemby's in the conversation and the front runner now at this point, but he also embraces it. Like, Jokic might be the best player in the NBA right now. He's not the face of the league. And he doesn't want to be. I mean, we know that. He's different than Victor Wembanyama. Anthony Edwards wants to be the face of the league and embraces that and has the personality. I love Anthony Edwards. It's not going to happen in Minnesota. It's just not with that team. The Timberwolves may have just maxed out. They're not going to get through the Thunder or the Spurs over the next couple of seasons. Now, they trade for Giannis this offseason. All right, maybe that looks a little bit different. But then are we talking about Anthony Edwards or Giannis? Like, look, this is how it goes. If you go back and look at when Jordan retired with the Bulls, not the Wizards. We don't talk about Jordan with the Wizards a lot in D.C., in case you're wondering. It's like, well, it was fun, but, you know.
0: Or anywhere else.
20: Or anywhere else. Like, yeah, as a Bulls fan, Carlos, I'm sure you don't like to think about that. It just always seemed weird. But, you know, look, you had this transition from 98 to 2003, where it was Jordan retired, LeBron drafted in 2003. And that gap was kind of where the NBA is heading right now, where there's a bunch of names and a bunch of teams, and you're trying to figure out who's taking that baton, that torch, whatever cliche analogy you want to use, who's taking it from Jordan and the Bulls. Is it Duncan and the Spurs? Is it Kobe and Shaq with the Lakers? Which really it was over that period of time, but it didn't feel like it had longevity because they weren't getting along, and then Shaq gets traded, and you go from there. And, you know, Kobe was in the conversation even once LeBron got drafted. It was like, is it Kobe? And then it's eventually going to be LeBron. And then LeBron finally surpassed Kobe. But then you had an era where after that, it's LeBron and the Heat, and they're not winning championships as much as they should have. They lost two finals. The Spurs are still involved with that. And the Warriors come in, and the Warriors completely take that over. And it's Steph Curry, and it's a totally different player, and he's changed the game. And, like, LeBron is always in the conversation. LeBron was always the face of the league through that, but Steph Curry was right below him. And it takes a while to get to that point. So over the next few years, it's going to take years. The NBA is going to be in that transition period where, is it Wemby? You know, is it somebody that's getting drafted that we haven't even seen yet, like a, you know, AJ Dabonsa or Darren Peterson? I'm not saying they're going to, but, you know, in this draft, who knows? Like, what, you don't know necessarily. Anthony Edwards, nobody would have thought would have been in the conversation, and now he's at least thrown in the conversation. We're going to see that over the next few years where there's going to be that level of kind of transition and figuring out who the next teams are going to be, what the rivalries look like, who the big star players. I would argue the Knicks don't have anybody on their roster that would ever be the face of the league. Jalen Brunson's always going to be held back that he's a guard, right? Like, he's not a big guy, and it's always like, well, can the Knicks win a championship with a guy that's barely over 6 feet in a league that's all about wings? And they're going to win a championship with him there, but it's still going to always be a conversation of like, yeah, but he's always just going to be held back by his size. Like, it's nothing he can do about it, but the reality is the narrative around Jalen Brunson is always going to be, yeah, is he really that great, though? And he is! But it's always going to hold, and that's the thing, like, the face of the league and that whole narrative, it's always held back. It's always, somebody's held back by one little detail, or, you know, it's generated by other fans, whatever. Like, the Knicks don't really have somebody like that, like a Victor Wembanyama. Now, could that change down the road? Sure, it's a possibility. But they got a team. They got a team that's 2 wins away from an NBA championship. There's, you know, there's the transition that the NBA is going through right now. But we'll see what happens with Giannis. Giannis is going to get traded. And I wouldn't be surprised if it's the Thunder, man. I really wouldn't. Minnesota's going to get involved. It may happen around the draft. It may happen before. There is going to be a surprise. I will throw a surprise team out there. I've talked to some people about this. The Orlando Magic, all right? And maybe they're a team that thinks we could be in that conversation with, like, the Knicks and the Celtics in the East or whatever. And they trade for Giannis. Do not be surprised if the Magic are in that conversation. I'm not saying it's going to happen. I'm saying in the people I've talked to around the NBA that hear things, they know things. It could be absolutely that. And you listen, you could still argue LeBron's going to control this offseason. I know you're probably sick of it, but like he's the last guy remaining at the party and it's 1 a.m. and you're like, all right, stop talking. We need you to go home. We want to close up shop and go to bed. It's like, okay, the LeBron era is coming to an end. Let's move on from that. But we're not there yet. He's still going to be part of the conversation this offseason. Does he go back to Cleveland? Does he take a pay cut? Does he stay with the Lakers? Austin Reeves wants a max deal. He's going to get it. What do the Lakers do? And then you got, like, there's all of that in there. LeBron's going to control part of this offseason too. There's going to be a lot of movement. There's going to be a lot of movement this NBA offseason. But we still got two more wins for the Knicks to win a championship, and you still got the Spurs trying to keep this thing alive. Still got the NBA Finals going on, too. It's been a good year for the NBA. I'd argue it's been a very, very good year for the NBA. Nick Ashew, Westwood One Sports.
0: The Hurricanes tied up the Stanley Cup Finals at one game apiece. Now headed to Vegas, Carolina tries their luck on the road. Game 3 is tonight. Westwood One Sports.
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9: Virginia, are they going to stay in Maryland where they are? Nobody wanted to touch the team until Dan Snyder was out, and then all of a sudden everybody wanted the team, so they got the site at RFK, which is right in D.C. It was the place to be. It was the right spot. Like, all that makes sense. But it's going to be harder and harder for cities to build new stadiums, new arenas. I'd argue stadiums are harder than arenas just because the stadiums are generally bigger, even though they're trying to shrink the size of NFL stadiums to a point. They're not doing these 90,000-seat stadiums anymore. It's going to be harder and harder for organizations to stay in the actual city limits. And does it matter that much? I mean, in the end, is it going to be a good location? Can fan bases get there? Is there a level of public transportation? I doubt in Hammond, Indiana, there's a subway or a metro that you can probably go to. So that might hurt Bears fans a little bit. But like, this is going to be harder and harder. These stadiums are getting bigger. They're getting more expensive. And if you can have cheaper land where you can actually build it, and maybe you're getting more local government funding that's going to be a part of it because it's going to cut the cost of the billions of dollars that it takes to build these stadiums, we're going to see more of this. I mean, the Chiefs are in their own situation with that where they could be moving, and, you know, they're not going to change. Like, yeah, it's not going to be the Indiana Bears. They're going to be the Chicago Bears. But, like, the location, I think, is going to start mattering a little bit less because these stadiums are only getting more expensive, and you need more around it. And if you've got more of a, you know, an area that's got a lot of land and a lot of space, and you can build more parking and you can have more restaurants and bars and make it a whole area for people to show up to. Hell, the old Commanders renderings for their stadium, and again, it was the dum-dums that were in charge before the people now, they were going to put a moat around the damn thing. A moat and a wave pool, all right? Teams are going to try anything to do these gimmicks that's going to get people to show up outside of football games. It's just the way that this thing works. But it's going to be weird to think about the Chicago Bears not playing where they currently play right now. But just be prepared, because I think we're going to see more and more teams starting to go this route. It's going to be harder sometimes in these major cities. And right now, the Bills are the only team that actually plays football in New York, you know? And they got a great new stadium. It's going to stay in the same spot, but it's not New York City, right? Like, it's Buffalo, so it's different. They had a little more space. They were able to do it where they were doing it. I mean, it's there. So, you know, and look, the Bears have other things to worry about anyway, because you got Caleb Williams now on the cover of Madden. That Madden curse is no joke. We've seen it time and time again. Bears won 11 games last year, but I talked about this before. The NFC is, after the Rams, it's the Rams and everybody else right now. And I know that's only on paper. I get all that. But man, if you're the Bears, you need Caleb Williams to complete 60% of his passes first. I think that would be good. That would be helpful. And look, Ben Johnson showed that he can be a good head coach, showed that you can put this team in a position where they can certainly be a team that's at least a playoff team at this point. But, like, I'm serious. It's not even a cliche. Like, the Madden curse is just so real. Saquon Barkley even went from 2,000 yards to, what, 1,100 last year. We know Christian McCaffrey only played four games after his, and that's just the recent last couple of years. Let's even go back beyond that. This Madden curse lives on forever. Occasionally somebody breaks the curse, but it's rare. It's very, very rare. And look, I don't know. I don't even know if I agree with Caleb Williams being on the cover. I know he had a decent year last year. He still completed 58% of his passes. The Bears were a good team, but the Bears weren't a team. Like, I don't know. I know he's polarizing, so it probably makes sense to do that. And they've got like five different covers. Right, Carlos, isn't it like they got multiple covers for this again this year? There's different versions of it. Yeah, so I don't know.
10: Because it's all about sales. Like, you know, the WNBA, or rather the NBA did it. Like, you know, they had the WNBA version with Angel Reese on it. They're just looking to push out multiple editions.
9: And that's why, like, really, I don't even know if the Madden cover resonates the same way that it used to anymore. It kind of just feels like
10: so.
9: It doesn't.
10: I really feel like it's more for us than it is for the players. I mean, actually, the players like it, but I don't know if the fans actually care. Like, if you're playing Madden, if you're playing 2K or anything like that, you're going to play it. I think you don't almost care who's on the cover, because most people aren't getting the hard covers anyway. They're just getting the digital versions. So whatever they upload on the GIF, it's going to be fine.
9: It's just graphic art. Like, it's all it is. It's a graphic. It's not the actual hard game anymore, which is another thing. It's crazy to think about. But yeah, the Madden ratings matter. We know players care about Madden ratings, just like 2K rating. Guys care about that. I think the ratings matter way more than the cover now. Like, yeah, it's cool. Apparently Caleb Williams has said, like, what, he wants to be the first guy to be on it back to back. I mean, that's not okay. Cool, but it's not going to happen. They're not going to do that because they're going to want somebody else next year, and you know he'll probably complete 55% of his passes because he was on Madden. It doesn't resonate the way that it used to. But it is. Hey, listen, in general, even with Madden, Madden's kind of gotten stale anyway. People have gotten kind of sick of Madden just in general. So I don't know. I think if you look at just any of these sports video games, you see that where they talk about like the graphics growing, and I don't play them like I used to, but you know, it's like it hasn't really improved that much. It hasn't over the years, so we'll see. 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All right, Knicks up 2-0 in the NBA Finals. Heading back to the Garden. You know, the whole Garden is going to be so loud, man. They may end up sweeping this thing. The NBA doesn't want it, but it kind of feels like a sweep. Maybe a gentleman's sweep at this point, which would be payback for 1999, which totally different teams and players and everything, but we like to go back to that era. So, Knicks Spurs, maybe we got a rivalry there too. The NBA could use some rivalries. Nick Ashew, Westwood One Sports. See you next Saturday.
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17: Welcome to Weekend Magazine. I'm Paula Maez. I hope you're enjoying your weekend. And we're going to talk about something that is not so pleasant, but part of our world, it seems like. Now we have Rick Devine here, and he is with Rock at Noonday, and now I can just call it The Rock, right, Rick?
19: Right.
17: And Rick has been with us before, but I really don't think we could have Rick on enough, or people involved with the homeless issue enough. Before we go on, Rick, tell us a little bit about Rock. We've been here before, and we're going to talk about a specific program you're doing, but let's just first talk about what Rock on Noonday is.
19: Yeah, so the Rock at Noonday is a day here on 2nd and Manal. We provide many services, but the main service is food. The food insecurity that is in our community is pretty bad. We're currently feeding about 600 people a day. So that's not just unhoused, but also housed as well that are at high risk of being homeless. And it's really essential to continue doing this, because if, you know, one of our services is taken away or just it goes away, it affects many people in our community, so it's a big issue.
17: You know, you told me the story once about how this got started. Mm-hmm. And a lot of people won't know who the Horns are anymore, but tell me a little bit about how you got started. It started a long time ago, and this wasn't, I mean, I think we've always had homeless people, but we, and then where it started and how, you know, how you, sadly to say, have grown to where you are today.
19: Yeah, so Mr. Horn started this ministry outside of his own vehicle, and he was going to First Baptist Church of Albuquerque here on Broadway and Central as well. And he saw just a greater need that he saw that no one else was meeting, especially the food access that people were really struggling. Mr. Horn also was homeless at one time, so he understood the weight of the food that he was not able to get. So he saw a need, and he met that need through just feeding us out of his vehicle once a week. And then he talked to other people from the church, and were able to just start building this ministry into what it is today. They started officially in 86, becoming a nonprofit. And they were down on Central and Broadway, but then we moved about in early 2000s to where we are today on 2nd and Manal. And again, we haven't lost the mission that Mr. Horn had wanted to see. And what a great opportunity that we get to fulfill that thing that he wanted so many years ago as well.
17: And one of the things we had to mention about Mr. Horn is that he did this, but Mr. Horn was a community leader in this community. In fact, the YMCA has a facility named for him over on Indian School and the freeway. And so the Horns had an oil company here. And back in the day, there were gas stations that were Horn Oil. So he started out in a meager way, but with a lot of influence in this community to really help this community. And I think we talked about it before, but those who haven't listened, that his daughter is still kind of carrying on this giving mission. And she does Mandy's Farm, right?
19: Yeah, so she and her husband, Dave, actually run Mandy's Farm. And then they are both on my board as well at the Rocket New Day. So they still have a desire to see her father's dream come true on both ends, right, within the handicap and then also with individuals that are on house as well. So,
17: We were talking when we were getting ready to talk about this, and I was telling you, and this morning for the first time I had really seen this, it's summertime. And I said, you know, Rick, I have not seen many kids. I mean, you know, you see babies every once in a while in a stroller and stuff like that, but I've never seen kids. And this morning as I was coming down the university, I saw this little boy, he must have been about 4 years old, wearing a Superman outfit with his father on there by their stuff. So we're going to see more of this over the summertime.
19: Yeah, it's really more of a trend. I mean, we see it after school's out. We see even now currently that we have more kids coming to our facility for food and showers and just trying to get their needs met. It's just very sad. And that's just a challenge that we see every year when school's out. So,
17: One of the things, and I know there are so many programs, and I just have to give them a plug because, and I think I told you this, is APS, Albuquerque Public Schools. And during the school year, so many of these children don't have breakfast and don't have lunch at home. So they do depend on the schools a lot to give them this. They have shelter during the day and that, but now APS is doing that for them and giving food and that. And then you all are doing it as well. And so do you think the problem is getting worse or getting better?
19: I can only speak about what we see, right, at our facility. I mean, I could drive around town all day and could say it's getting worse just from a perspective of that, but at our facility, we see an increase, and we've been seeing an increase for the last year of individuals coming and just using our services. So I'll give you an example. When I started in 2022, we fed about maybe 75,000 plates of food. And just in the last several years, we've now gotten almost to 100,000 plates of food. So when you think about that and take away seconds, you would almost have about 85,000, 90,000 people coming into our facility through a year span, operating Tuesday through Sunday. So for us, we are seeing an increase of numbers, not just individuals, but families coming in as well. Where when I first started, we didn't rarely see families. And now we see more women, and now as well as women and children.
17: And what people have to understand is that you're not the only facility doing this.
19: Correct.
17: You're just one of about how many do you think?
19: You have some really great agencies just beside us. I mean, you have Hope Works, you have Healthcare for the Homeless that do great work. You have Steel Bridge, Joy Junction. So there's a handful of us that actually are at the capacity that we have. We're some of our largest ones in our community. They're smaller ones, but really we do the most of the work.
17: During the summertime, I would think about, like, I don't think I would want to be homeless in Phoenix in the summertime because it's hot. And do you think people migrate where they're... if they can, do they leave? Do you think coming? Do you think we see more people? Like, I really wouldn't want to be homeless in Minneapolis in the wintertime.
19: Yeah, so I would say, we see a trend typically in more of the southern states just because it is warmer. But again, we're seeing that Albuquerque is getting pretty warm now, and it's going to be a really rough summer, we believe, for our unhoused. So I would say it really depends on the issues, but we have also seen an increase potentially from Las Cruces. One of the shelters closed down there, and what I was informed of, that they're potentially migrating up this way. So we will see an increase just because of facilities being closed down there as well, of people coming up this way as well. So it's a very challenging area, especially if you have I-25 and I-40 being the corridors, really gateway to the west and to the south. So when you think of that, we get a lot of traction from that as well. It's not that we have the best facilities, but we have the easiest access points, and a lot of people get stuck here as well. So there's just a lot of variables why people come to Albuquerque. Good weather, but also it's an easy access point from I-25 to I-40, so you can go many different ways.
17: Last time you were here, you were in the planning stages, the preparation stages, but now it's coming to fruition, your Women's Center.
19: Yeah, so the Women's Center is really exciting. We did a survey 2 years ago on about 125 women in our population. And we surveyed, out of all those, they reported out of 115 sexual assault at one time or even multiple times on the streets. And we probably believe that all of them have been assaulted in some capacity just because of just the intensity on the streets. And that's very heartbreaking, and it should break our hearts to consider what they have said, but also a response that we are not able to give, right? When you hear a story of a woman being assaulted or a lady that's in a wheelchair being assaulted and has no advocacy for her. And, you know, when we hear these stories, you know, we wanted not to just say, well, we'll be praying for you, hope you get better. We wanted to make sure that what we came up with next was a solution or approach to a solution that could come from that. And that was building a women's center where they could come and get access to, first of all, safety, right? You know, we always talk about getting them housing first, but without safety, you're not going to think of anything else outside of maybe finding food and going hiding somewhere. So providing a safe place for them to come and just rest for even an hour, 2 hours, gives someone back that dignity that they lost, and also that approach of wanting to get better services after. But they first have to trust you into wanting to get that service because they've been burned so many times on the streets as well.
17: But you know what I find interesting is that where I used to work, there was a woman that was there all the time, and I've been gone for there for 2 years, but I drive by there quite often. And she's still out there. And she's not going anywhere. Why would she want to stay there instead of going to your facility now? Even though you're just a day facility, you're not a night facility. But why wouldn't she want to go? Why is it better just to stay on the street? And as I've watched her over the few years, her appearance gets worse and worse. And you can tell she's getting sicker or something.
19: Yeah, I think that's, there's many different ways of looking at that. And I think one of the best ways to answer that without knowing who she is probably a trauma. I think that she at least knows where her environment is, where she's going to feel most safe. Even though you and I may not consider that safe, that is what is normal to her. And if she were to go around other areas that have larger groups of people, anxiety could increase, trauma could increase, fear of the unknown. So really, with those individuals that we want to target, we want to find those individuals as well and to build that trust, building that bridge to our facility, to her, right? That's kind of the idea behind what we have built. This facility would be open from Monday to Friday, 8 to 5. Obviously, depending on the clientele with mental health, it really varies on how we can help them or who can come in our facility. But we really want to make sure that we are getting a rapid response to what the issue is at hand, right? Where, you know, every family that comes into homelessness, the longer they stay, the harder it gets to get them off the streets just because of, you know, insecurities, also losing all your, you know, driver's license, birth certificates. So really everything that they have as an unhoused person, they could lose in a minute when they get robbed or it gets thrown away. So really this Women's Center is kind of tailoring what we are missing in our community, where we have a lot of great facilities that do a lot of transitional living, but they don't have a place in between those two areas where unhoused, transitional, that's a big gap in between where...
17: Would you think you're like transitional, they're going someplace? Is that what you think, what you're doing here?
19: So the idea is that they can come to us while they're getting ready to get into transitional living. So they have a safe place Monday through Friday to be able to work with them one-on-one, or if it's a family, and to make sure that they're getting the services they need in that moment. So really the idea is that they're just getting a faster response instead of having to wait in line. Or if they do get into a program, maybe through Baird House or Serenem, it takes 3 months. Even if you get selected, you still have to wait that long to get into this program. So though it's great on this side where you're getting into the program, doesn't mean that you get in the program right away. It's a waiting list. So the idea is that while they're waiting, they can come to our facility also and to be able to get that one-on-one attention where they need to maybe get their driver's license, maybe to get more identification so that they can be ready for that program. And the idea is that they'll be further along than someone that was just waiting. And that is going to be more success, right, than not having any place at all. At least they're working on themselves as well, where we can provide counseling for them. So really building them up before they ever get into that is really key as well, where they know that they're being walked within every part of their transition of life.
17: So if they come to you, they can be there every day. These women can be there every day. Monday through Friday from 8 to 5. Correct. So they can be there when you open. They can be there. They can. I think we've talked that they can have food. They can do laundry. They can do that. And then they leave at 5 o'clock, but then they can be back. Now, what's going to happen to them at between 5 in the evening till 8 in the morning? Are they, they're just...
19: Yeah, so part of the idea behind...
17: On the weekend.
19: Yeah. So part of this is that we're working with safe houses as well, because a lot of these women are needing a place of refuge, right? And there's other agencies that work specifically with women, but they can only take them during the evenings. So when we think about that, we will have the ability to transport them directly from ours to theirs. So there's never a...

0: like they're human beings and they're cared for, and then they have to go back until Monday.
1: Yeah, and again, you know, it goes back to that idea of we want to make those partnerships, make sure that they are going to get that help on Saturday and Sunday as well, where they're not just going to see you later when we close the door at 5, you know. And that's really something that we are working very hard at and making sure that, you know, on the event that we have June 26th, inviting providers to come in to make sure that they understand the process of what we're wanting and to make sure that we are a good fit for each other, right, with it, come in and see why we're doing the work that we're doing, how we're doing it, and saying, how do we partner together to make sure that we have a facility and your facility working together to make sure that no one falls through these cracks. Because that's the biggest issue that we see as well, is where someone is providing service at one place and then has to go down to the part of town. That is one of the most treacherous areas you think about, because they have friends that are on the street still. Mm-hmm. Safety is a big concern. There's people that want to take advantage of human beings. So these are things that we know are a challenge, and we want to at least alleviate or eliminate all of those to the best of our ability. But it takes a community to do that.
0: I can remember when I worked with APS, and we had a principal tell me one time that this is an analogy for what you guys go through, but she said, we get a kid, and she was teaching in a school where there were a lot of homeless kids, or kids that came from homes that they were like, but they had issues at home. But she said, we work on them on Fridays. They're really good shape. They're positive about where they're going to be. And then Monday, it feels like we're starting all over. It feels like we have not done anything the previous, and every Monday is like restarting with them. Is that how do you feel at times?
1: Yeah, so with our clientele, I can't really speak on the women that we will be working with, because we just did a soft opening about 3 months ago.
0: And how did that go?
1: It's gone really well, actually. We have helped over 10 women and children getting into different services, connecting them to hotels when they're fleeing domestic violence. So just within 3 months, we've helped 10 women. And you think about that, that's an amazing thing, not out of numbers, but out of the rate that we see so many women on the streets. And there is word of mouth, right, where people begin to find out what we're actually doing. And again, you know, what an amazing thing just within 3 months to be able to provide a service to these women that are such a need. And it's critical that we meet them so soon and so quickly, because they may lose trust with us if we don't really, and it's not, obviously we can only do so much, but really meeting them at a point that will help them is really critical. But to talk about the unhoused, I think that there's some truth to that. When you see different weather changing, you see different mental health change as well. So they may be doing well, and all of a sudden when it gets way too hot, you know, there's stressors that add to that without water, you know, they're fearful, you know, being pushed around through, you know, just with the areas that they're in. So, you know, that's the challenge as well. So all these things add up, and, you know, it's all in some ways trauma to them. And we do see behaviors change when seasons come and go. But again, we do the best we can to be consistent. I think that's the best thing that we can do. When they have their situational areas that they're in change, we're consistent. We have our times. We serve this time. We provide this at this time. And they know that they can get something at this time when they come.
0: Makeup. Now, do you have an age limit of children? I mean, the age of a child they can bring to you?
1: No, so the women's center, no. So they can bring a toddler. We have an area for to change diapers. And we also have an area for the kids to eat as well, and a safe outdoor area for the kids to play as well while the mom's getting the help that she needs. So we really thought about everything without...
0: What about like teenagers?
1: Teenagers can come too. So the challenge with teenagers, if there was a boy in there, it would have to be just his family and them. It just can't be, you know, a single kid. You know?
0: No, but I'm just wondering, so if a mother comes to you and she's got a teenager, she can come and be with her, and the teenager can be with his mother.
1: Correct.
0: Or her mother.
1: Yeah, so the idea is that, you know, if that is the situation, the whole thing, right, it's not going to be constantly the same thing, but it's a situational moment, and we would be very happy to work with them as well. Obviously, if they were there as a family with an older adult or a teenager, we'd make sure that we provide another safe place for a lady that does come in that environment too. And we have some other areas that we can kind of maneuver in to make sure they're all safe.
0: What do you envision the length of time that these women are going to be with you? Do you think some of them could be with you like forever?
1: Hopefully, the hope is that you would see them be successful and never come back to us, right? That sounds kind of cruel, but that's the nicest thing you can say. I would rather them be successful, have their own place.
0: Yeah, just to be. You want to get rid of them.
1: Yeah, in some ways, you know, if I could get rid of all the homeless and that they could all have a successful life after, I'd be out of a job, great. Because then that means that we have done our job well. The truth is that's not going to happen, but with women.

0: then they're coming into our facility. The idea is that they, you know, will get the help they need, be on the ground, running as fast as they can to make sure that they're successful moving forward with our support and other agencies. And if they do come back, we will also want them to know that it's just a stepping stone. This is not permanent, and that we will continue doing the same thing. Sometimes, you know, success is not measured how many times you got to that place, but how many times you get back up from that area of mistakes. Because the reason that most of them are there probably is because of things that they have repeatedly done over and over, where mistakes have happened and they have not learned just yet how to work through that. And if we can walk with them, that's really critical as well. So,
1: yeah. So, I mean, hopefully the goal would be that they could be with you for maybe 6 months or like that, and by the end of the 6 months, they're ready to go on to the next stage of the transition of coming out of being homeless.
0: Yes, I mean, really, our hope is that within a rapid response, you're going to be maybe from 1 to 3 months, really, that. Because, you know, a lot of our clientele is not really consistent. So really have a very short window to work with this population of people. They forget what they're doing sometimes because of, you know, survival instinct of, I'm not worried about getting housing, I'm worried about getting food, water access. You know, I think that's a challenge that many people don't understand is, you know, all of us can drive around town and say, why don't they go get a job? But there's so many variables and barriers that are there. We can't just assume one person is going to get off the street because I say so, you know.
1: Well, you got to think, if somebody's on the tree, you think, why don't they get a job? First, they've got to have like a place to go to a night, to shower, to get dressed, to get clothes, to be presentable for a job. You just can't, you know, have that. And then so many of these people have so many deeper issues that are not just being homeless. It's drug addiction and a lot of just, there's one guy in our neighborhood that he's still there, and I'm surprised he's still alive because he's just a mess.
0: Yeah, and I will say this. I think I've always been impressed with the unhouser resilience. I mean, they survive through things that you and I probably would not like it. And I applaud them, but also breaks my heart. And it should break our hearts because they have had to endure things that you and I, no human being should endure, right? And we should really be more compassionate. I think it's easy to become jaded, especially when certain media portray some things. And there's always bad apples in any population. I mean, even we see bad apples within our own context. So I think when we think about that, yes, there's always going to be some that are always causing problems, but there's a lot of them that just need the help and a helping hand, not a handout.
1: I keep looking at some of these people and I keep thinking, this is somebody's child. This is somebody's son, and we don't know what the backstory is. We don't know whether they were on drugs and the family just couldn't take it anymore or what the backstory is. But to think about, this could be your brother. It could be somebody's brother who maybe is all right and don't even know where they are, and it's just somebody's relative or somebody that somebody loves.
0: Yeah, that's
1: these people weren't born, you know, homeless.
0: Yeah, so you know, there's always that misconception. You know, we always think, oh, they just wanted to be homeless. There's no one that I've ever met that I've talked to, did you want to be homeless? Did you want to be a drug addict? You know, there's always a scenario that has got them to where they are, but no one woke up one day as a kid and said, I can't wait to be homeless. I can't wait to be an addict or struggle with mental health, right? And the next part is, you know, when we dehumanize them, we label them as homeless or unhoused. You know, when you bring back the humanization that you just did about that someone's brother or sister or their daughter or son or their grandpa or grandma, we see all age groups at our facility. And you had to ask that question, what happened to their family to stop caring for you? Maybe the challenges that came from that were they just gave so much that they were just taken back and they can't do that. Or they just vanished, right? Or passed away. So there's just so many variables that we can never assume that this person wanted to be a drug addict. Maybe they're a drug addict now and I can see that. It doesn't mean that's where they wanted to be at.
1: Nobody, I think, wants to be a drug addict. I don't think that's anybody's goal in life. It wasn't in like high school, you were voted most likely to be homeless or drug. I mean, that's not what anybody's goal was. Life just happens.
0: Yeah, you know, and when I go speak at churches or groups or Rotary clubs, one of my favorite things to tell people is, you know, when we consider looking at someone that's unhoused, I say, let's change it. And then let's look at it this perspective. Is there someone that you know personally that is unhoused or has struggles with mental health or has an addiction? And when you begin to humanize that, it's no longer saying, oh, man, that could be my family member. And one of the things that I tell people, you may have given up on them because of the challenges that you faced. But the Rock at Noonday is a place where we don't quit because we know that this is maybe their last place before they fall all the way through the cracks. And we know that if we're not able to provide that, then they will fall through the cracks and become even worse Some people may call it enabling, but we call that our last stand to help these individuals. And someone has to fill that gap, you know, like, because society can't do it as a whole, but we have to work together in our community. Because if I had a brother or sister out there, I would like to know that someone else was fighting for them, even if I didn't know where they were at.
1: So a couple of things, we're almost out of time here, but I want to talk about the women's facility is now going to be open. When is it going to be open? When are we going to be out of this phase,
0: the soft opening? Yeah, so officially we will be doing a full opening in July. So at the beginning of July, and obviously that'll be, can't give you the exact date, but it will be open in
1: a few weeks, within the month.
0: Yeah, and June 26th is really inviting providers and donors and volunteers that have believed in the mission that we're doing. And the idea behind that is that they get to see the work that they've contributed to.
1: Is this going to be open to anybody that wants to help, or is it just people who have been helping you?
0: Yeah, well, we would want other people to come.
1: You know, an open house.
0: Learn. Yeah, we will have food, so obviously we would like them to kind of...
1: So what date is that again?
0: June 26th, it's a Friday.
1: June
0: 26th.
1: So in a couple of weeks.
0: Yeah, and our hope is that people will come and learn about what we're doing. You know, there's always two sides to two stories. You know, you can look outside of our facility and see all the unhoused, or you can come into our facility and see the work that we're doing to change that. Now, do we get everyone off the streets? No. But what we do is create a safe place for them to have that hope. And really, it's the same idea as when volunteers come, providers and donors, and people that are very interested in helping the unhoused, they get an opportunity to see the work that can be done and also can to be part of that, right? We want everyone to come and join us and to contribute in a way that they see fit.
1: So it's 3 weeks from this weekend.
0: Yeah.
1: It's 3 weeks. So in three, and on this Friday, now you can go, can you go to your website?
0: Yeah, they can email me, so it's, they can go to our website.
1: Go to your website.
0: Photo and email.
1: And email you, and you want to get as many people. This isn't, everybody's upset about this problem. Everybody, this is not anything that anybody likes happening, but you're going to have an opportunity to really see what's happening and see if you want to help in some way, whether it's donations, whether it's volunteering your time, but somebody that, so people can do. I think once people, once you humanize them, and we humanize these people, it's a lot. You can have more sympathy or, for them, what they're going through, and help. This is not just not City of Albuquerque's problem. It's just not the state, but it is an everybody problem. This is our community,
0: yep.
1: And we all have to help. So in 3 weeks from from
0: so it'll be July 6th will be officially, because July 4th is that weekend before.
1: Yeah,
0: but the idea behind the reason why we want people to come, because you're right, a lot of people don't know what to do, right?
1: Yeah.
0: I think there's a lot of people that have that intention. I want to help,
1: but I don't know what to do.
0: Where do I start? And really, the invitation on June 26th is to say, come and learn how you can be part of what we do. Even if we're not the right fit, you will learn of services that are there. Because sometimes we're not a good fit for someone, or vice versa. And that thing.
1: So yeah, we'll just keep plugging this on our shows in the coming week, just so they can remember to come. And it's going to be from 8 to 5?
0: From 5:30 to 8.
1: Oh, it's going to be in the evening.
0: Wait. Yeah,
1: okay.
0: On a Friday. We really wanted to make sure that people had the time. We'll be providing food. So obviously we would want them to email us to make sure that they we have enough food for everyone.
1: So we want people to email or say they're going to come.
0: Yeah, RSVP by the 22nd of June would be very helpful. That would be the Monday before Friday. And something that's really important too is, you know, though we have built this Women's Center and gearing toward that, we're also wanted to begin doing prevention. So we now have... are going to launch a mobile resource van in August, and that's going to be contributing to that Women's Center, but also targeting families and kids that don't have food access during the weekend and providing that access to these families on 3rd and 4th Street corridor. So we see the future, and we want others to partner with us. And, you know, if you want to volunteer to be able to provide food for kids on the weekends, this is a great opportunity for us to be able to work together and to come together.
1: And I hope that someday you'll be out of business, but I don't really think that's going to happen anytime soon.
0: Yeah, sadly no.
1: I think we've always had homeless people. It just wasn't at the numbers. I just kind of remember, because I'm old, but it was like hobos. You remember, you heard about hobos, and they were on the streets, and they lived underneath bridges, and
0: like
1: people.
0: Drama, yeah.
1: Yeah, and like that. But they were just people who were on the street and didn't have places. But not the way it is. But we have so many new leaders coming into our world now, that maybe new governor and all that will help. You know, Rick, we're out of time. I know you're sad. But I want to bring you back because this is an issue that we can never let go. And I hope that everybody out there has a good weekend this weekend and that you do well. And I want to leave you guys with two thoughts. And I think that we have hope. Do we hope that somehow this all gets handled and somehow there's going to be a light at the end of that tunnel, and to be kind to someone. And there's nothing better that we can do to be kind to someone who doesn't have to. So enjoy the rest of your weekend, and we'll be back next weekend. Thank you.
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3: Carl Anthony Towns has been absolutely special, yelling in cats, or excuse me, yelling in Wemby's face after baskets. They had a pan shot to him where he's walking back up the floor, mouthing to himself, he can't F with me. Talking about Wemby, he is taking the fight to Victor Wembanyama. Straight up, he is taking the fight to Victor Wembanyama. And I'll be real. In that first half, Victor Wembanyama had no answers. In that first half, Victor Wembanyama looked clueless. But here's the thing. I don't want to sit here and make this about what Wemby didn't do. Because we're going to talk about the late game error coming up here momentarily. But I don't want to make this about what Wemby didn't do. New York deserves all of the credit in the world. They earned this. And the way that they've played here throughout the course of this postseason, shouldn't be shocked that we're seeing this. We shouldn't. I am. I'll be real. I am shocked that we're seeing it, but we shouldn't be. Because this is who the Knicks have been for the better part of the last month and a half. 13 consecutive wins rattled off here in this postseason. And last night, Karl-Anthony Towns went to town, man. Went to work. And from a X's and O's standpoint, I said it all Wednesday night on Westwood One Sports Night with my guy Josh Graham. I don't like Victor Wembanyama, and excuse my French here. I'm not even cursing. I'm just being mean. Victor Wembanyama at times plays with the basketball IQ of a plastic cup. If I'm being very frank and honest, right, at times, the brother plays like he's brain dead. What do I mean by that? Carl Anthony Towns, from a foot speed standpoint, right, is clearly quicker than you. He has beaten you off the bounce several different times. I just gave you the stat. He's 8 of 13 when Wemby's guarding him. Wemby's 7-4. Yet he's pressing Carl Anthony Towns at the three-point line, hugging up on him at the three-point line like you don't have length. Use the angles that you got, brother. Look, when I go at LA Fitness and I get switched onto a guard, right, and I know he's clearly quicker than me, you think I'm pressing up? No, I'm using my length. I'm getting a good hand. And I'm settling, or I'm living with the jump shot. The thing with Wemby, he doesn't have to settle. It's not him living with the jumper. He's 7-4. You're going to get a good contest on Cat's jumper no matter what. So that to me is why I look at the basketball IQ and go, okay, like the kid's just got to get smarter, right? There's no reason you should be guarding him that closely. The other thing I look at is this, and this is where I kind of get met with some pushback because folks say, well, who the hell else is going to guard him? If I was Mitch Johnson, who is the successor to El Jefe, El Jefe, I just like saying it, El Jefe. Talking about Greg Popovich. He's a successor. I love the way Mitch gets in the dude's ass. I love the grit that he instills in that group, the intensity, all of that. Brother can coach his ass off. I don't know if I would have Wemby guarding Cat at this point. I don't know if I would have Wemby guarding Cat at this point. And here's why. Mike Brown's kind of gotten hip to the adjustment as well. It's why Josh Hart only played 18 minutes last night. When the Knicks have that starting five on the floor and Hart's out there, I would have Wemby guarding Josh Hart. Why? Because when he guards Cat, because Cat's game is so perimeter-oriented, it takes Wemby out of the paint. And what has San Antonio thrived on all year long? their interior defense in Wemby being the best shot alterer in the game today. But when he's having to guard a guy that's perimeter-oriented like Cat, you take him out of the paint, dribble drive lanes are open. It's why you saw New York get in the paint as often as they did last night. But Mike Brown said, okay, Josh Hart, we're not going to continue to just play 4-on-5. We're going to play Landry Shamet. And I don't know what the hell Landry Shamet did. I don't know if he, like, snuck a bodega chef with him to San Antonio, and he's getting chopped cheeses pre-game. Brother's shooting the cover off the basketball. It has been electric to watch, though. It really has. I give all the credit in the world to the New York Knicks. Because, look, like I continue to say, I was not high on this group. I was not super bullish on this group heading into the series. I did not give them much of a shot. Not to disrespect New York, but it was the respect that I have for San Antonio and what they've done. They were my finals pick back in February. That's the beautiful thing about this. You all can attest to it. There are haters out there that'll hang on to every little thing that I say, but you all know the real. I've been on San Antonio since that historic month of February. And right now, due to Karl Anthony Towns and the other guys, their backs are against the wall, and it feels like going into Game 3 is do or die for the San Antonio Spurs. Speaking of the Spurs, their big fella, Victor Wembanyama. One thing I love, he didn't play worth a damn in the first half. We're going to break down his performance coming up here. He didn't play worth a damn in the first half, but every time this postseason that he's struggled or that he's been met with adversity, he ducked it. I believe it was in the Western Conference Finals where he skipped the podium in Game 5, if I'm not mistaken. Other than that, he's been pretty accountable post-game, pretty honest, pretty transparent, and letting us know why things have gone the way that they've gone. Wemby last night had this to say about his individual matchup against one Karl Anthony Towns.
4: It's very different from the previous series. It's bringing us into difficult areas because they're good players. He's a good player. So, we need to figure it out. We need to keep working on it. How many points did he score tonight? 105 is, we can do a little bit better. We can do better.
3: That is Victor Wembanyama speaking post-game about his matchup with Cat, man. This is the matchup that's going to determine the series the rest of the way. He can't continue to get outplayed, because if he does, this thing is over. He cannot continue to get outplayed, or this is over, man. And look, I'm having a hard time, clearly, coming to grips with the reality of this thing. I am. Because I still feel like, despite being down 2-0 heading to New York, I still feel as if San Antonio was the better team. But at this point, the evidence is indisputable. At this point, the evidence is undeniable. Clearly, despite what anybody out there across the country thinks, clearly, right, the New York Knicks are for real. The New York Knicks are here. And this series is legit, man. This isn't going to be some San Antonio runaway. Now, here's the other thing. Wouldn't shock me if the Spurs went off and rattled off 4 in a row. Wouldn't surprise me at all. They got to do it, though. They got to do it. Karl Anthony Towns is the reason this series is 2-0 right now. The other guys are the reason this series is 2-0. I got a personal message for one Victor Wembanyama. I will give it to him right here on this program next.
5: 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Yo, fans in the Windy City, is this a good thing? The third-year quarterback is on Madden Curse Watch, Westwood One Sports.
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3: This is out, and that is how the Knicks will advance to MSG Monday night with a stranglehold on the series up 2-0. And we've talked about things from the Knicks' vantage point, right? Gave credit to James Dolan and Leon Rose, the architects of this group. Gave credit to the other guys for New York stepping up while Jalen Brunson really hasn't shot the ball well here in this series. Karl Anthony Towns has been special. I gave you the stat. When Cat has been guarded by Wemby here in this series, he's shooting 8 for 13 from the field. I saw someone tweet this last night, and it popped me. Someone tweeted last night that Wemby is Chet. Wemby is Chet, and Karl Anthony Towns is the San Antonio Spurs. I said, damn. Makes sense. Makes sense for sure, from an analogy standpoint. The bottom line is, though, Victor Wembanyama, when met with the physicality in the first 2 games of this series, he has not responded. He's responded by being passive. He's responded by making uncharacteristic mistakes, like the one that we saw that quite literally cost this group the game. If we're being real, the turnover from Victor Wembanyama at the end of regulation cost this group. They get the rebound. He tries to pass the ball ahead to Stephon Castle. Only problem is Stephon Castle's not looking. Ball gets turned over. Wemby fouls Jalen Brunson. Brunson goes to the free throw line with the opportunity to give New York a 2-point lead. He splits the free throws. Luke Kornet, and say what you want. You can say he kicked the ball, whatever. I don't want to hear it. He came up with it. It was a gritty, gutsy rebound from Kornet. Final possession of the game is De'Aaron Fox and Victor Wembanyama in the two-man game. Wemby hits the back of the rim on an elbow jumper. And that is all she wrote. A lot of people on social media were questioning the final shot attempt from San Antonio, the fact that Victor Wembanyama was not going towards the basket at 7'4". Instead, he settled for a jump shot. Here is the head coach of the San Antonio Spurs, Mitch Johnson, on their final possession offensively.
25: Fox and Victor in a pick and roll there. Fox made a good pass to him, and he caught it with some space, took a good shot.
3: I felt the same way. And I know a lot of people online are being critical of the shot. I love the explanation that we got from the fellas postgame. And I am very critical of Inside the NBA. I normally feel like they don't bring much to the table from an analysis standpoint. But I totally agreed with their logic on the shot that should have been taken by San Antonio. You had, 7.5 seconds left. You shot a jump shot. You didn't really give yourself an opportunity for an offensive rebound. I would have liked, and this is what's been their calling card all postseason. It's frustrated the hell out of me when we haven't seen them play this style of basketball. You put Wemby and Fox in the two-man game, and you have Wemby dive to the basket. Because he has the gravity that he does as a role man, it's going to leave De'Aaron Fox wide open for probably a free throw line jumper. And Fox was really damn good down the stretch for San Antonio. You let him take the last shot, and then you give your best offensive rebounder, Victor Wembanyama, a chance to get you another possession. They did not give themselves that opportunity based off of the shot that they took down the stretch. To me, though, Victor Wembanyama, like I said, there is a lack of aggression that is missing from him on the offensive end of the floor in the first two games of this series. And I know what people are going to say. Look at the final shot chart, Linnell. Wembanyama ended up shooting 21 shots. How is he not being aggressive? It's where he's shooting the shots from, and it's the fact that in the first half, Victor Wembanyama had 7 points on 4 field goal attempts. You are supposed to be the best player in this damn series. That first half, and you getting thoroughly outplayed by Cat, that is why you lost. That's why you lost. Look no further than Victor Wembanyama, wee-wee, being uber passive in the first half. 7 points on 4 shot attempts from a 7-4 guy. The math ain't mathing. And look, I can be critical of Wemby. I'm going to be overly critical of Wemby, and here is why. I don't think there's a national sports talk radio host in the country that levies out more praise to one Victor Wembanyama than I do. Find him. Bring him to the king. I'm telling you. So I'm going to be uber critical. And I know people are going to say, Linnell, he's 22 years old. Give him a break. Right? LeBron had, you know, his postseason run against Dallas. Kobe had to miss the air balls against Utah. This is Wemby's moment. I'm not hearing it. I'm not. He should be the best player on the floor in this series, yet he's not. And to me, it is a mentality issue. To me, Wemby and the problems that he's having right now are from the neck up. He is mentally out of this basketball series. And I give a lot of credit to Karl Anthony Towns, because Karl and Cat has brought the fight to Wemby. And as a result, the Frenchman, wee-wee, has had no response at all. Now, in the second half, I do want to give him some credit, because in the second half, he responded. In the second half, he played well. In that third and fourth quarter, he did everything he could to try and will this team back into it. But it ultimately was not enough. It ultimately was not enough. Here is Victor Wembanyama talking about the last possession offensively for San Antonio.
1: Yeah, of course, I like the shot, but I feel like in this moment, you need to shoot to score. And in moments like this, it's like results matter more than process. If you know what I mean, we just need to score. I need to score. That's the whole point.
3: So that explanation is fascinating to me. He says he just needs to score. And I agree with what he said at the end there. When it comes to big-time moments like that, pressure cooker situations, more times than not, he hit it right on the head. More times than not, it is more about result than process. We don't care how you got to the elbow jumper. We don't even care that you took it. We care that you missed. We care that you missed. And this is what's great about pro sports. Think about how different the conversation would have been here this morning if Wemby would have hit that shot last night. Think about how different the conversation is here this morning if Wemby hits the elbow jumper, a shot that he is more than capable of knocking down. Think about how the narrative changes. It's totally different. It's tied 1-1, and the pressure's back on New York. And we're talking about Wemby being super clutch, and we're talking about the second half that he had. Instead, we got to sit here and harp on what he didn't do in the first half, because ultimately, that's what cost this team the game. They dug themselves another hole. That's been the story here in the first two games of the finals. Game in and game out, you have witnessed San Antonio dig themselves a hole that, quite frankly, they've struggled to get out of here. And as we sit here getting geared up for game three, I'll keep saying it, their backs are firmly against the wall. It is do or die time for Victor Wembanyama and the San Antonio Spurs. Are they going to respond? I want your calls on that at 310-840-4910. Let's crack open the phone lines here on this Saturday morning. The New York Knicks have shocked the basketball world, up 2-0 after last night's big-time win. Is the NBA Finals over with? 310-840-4910 is the number on the talking text line. Are the Finals over with the Knicks, up 2-0? I want your calls on that next. And then you know what? I'll step into the pressure cooker. I'll answer the question as well next here on Westwood One Sports.
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3: Saturday morning sports continues. Whitney Youngus and Charles and Linnell Willingham taking you up to 11 a.m. Eastern Time. Number to hit us up on the talking text line, 310-840-4910 is the number. Taking your calls on this. Is this series over? With New York up 2-0 after last night and the haymaker that they threw, is this series over as they're up 2-0 heading to Madison Square Garden? 310-840-4910 is the number on the talking text line if you want to chime in on that. Can I be honest? Can I keep it real with you all? I don't think this series is over. I do not believe that this series is over, and here is why. Every time throughout the course of this postseason, when San Antonio has had their backs against the wall, when they've been met with supreme adversity, right? What have they done? What have they done each and every time? They have responded. I've said it all postseason long. The mentality, the maturity of that team is beyond its years. And people want to talk about their youth all the time. And that's what we keep hearing about last night is, oh, the youth and inexperience showed up. No. They just didn't execute down the stretch. That's the bottom line. Was it their youth and inexperience that allowed them to go on a 14-0 run in the final minute of the game? Was that youth and inexperience? They blew it. Call it what you want. I keep saying it. The narrative would be so much different if Wemby would have just hit the damn shot. The narrative would have been so much different if Wemby would have just hit the shot. Honestly. But now, that he missed, we got to sit here and talk about, well, are they mature enough, and do they get it, and are they ready? Look, that's not the conversation to me. The conversation to me is, what is Victor Wembanyama going to do? The conversation to me is, how is Victor Wembanyama going to continue to get better? And like I said, I'm going to be more critical than anyone across the country when it comes to Wemby. I just am. Because I feel like more than any other national sports radio host, I give him all the credit in the world. You all call in. You all call in each and every weekend. And during the week as well. And routinely tell me, right, how I'm anointing him too quickly. And every time you guys say it, how does he respond? with a performance that allows me to come back up here and continue to flap my gums, right? All postseason long, he has answered the bell when his back's been against the wall, when he's legitimately been met with adversity. He has responded. Why should we expect anything different in game three? That's my thing. When you continuously show me something over and over and over and over again, at a certain point, I got to believe you. Right? At a certain point, I got to believe what you're showing me here. And all the Spurs have shown is when you think they're down and out, when you think their backs are against the wall, when you think that they're ready to fold in the face of adversity, they respond. It has happened several different times throughout the postseason. I expect game three to be this group bouncing back once again. And if they don't, well, we all know how this thing's probably going to go. But in order for them to win game three, like I continue to say, Victor Wembanyama has to be better, man. And I'm tired of repeating myself over and over and over and over again here. But it's pretty simple. When Victor Wembanyama is aggressive, the Spurs win. When he's not, they lose. In the first half last night, Karl Anthony Towns punched Victor Wembanyama in the mouth. He had no response, in the first half at least. Now, I give him his credit for how he finished the game and what he did in the third and fourth quarter, but the reason they lost is because he was thoroughly outplayed by Cat in the first half. Can I give you some numbers? Can we get you smarter here on Sunday Morning Sports? In the first half last night, Karl Anthony Towns went right at Victor Wembanyama. And throughout the course of the game, and through the course of the first two games of the series, as I've mentioned, 8 of 13 when Wemby is the primary defender. What got me last night was the paint touches. What got me in game one was the paint touches. Cat was 7 of 13 in the paint in game one. He was 5 of 7 last night. Imposing his will on one Victor Wembanyama. That's the difference. But I don't even want to focus on the defensive end for Wemby, because I still think ultimately he was really good on that end. It's the offense, man. And I know he finished with 29. But for him to have 4 first half field goal attempts, can't have it. Can't win with it. Can't coach with it. Mitch Johnson, head coach of the San Antonio Spurs, had this to say about Victor Wembanyama and his lack of aggression in the first half.
25: We've had that discussion before, and I understand the discourse around it. I think it's a little bit of all of it. I have to make sure that there's environments that the ball finds him. I think he's got to make sure that he can't rely on that to get shots as well. And there were times, I think, when he was open on rolls or around the paint, and his teammates got to give him the ball. So I think it's a combination of all that. But, yeah, 4 shots and a half on this stage is not acceptable.
3: Summed it up pretty well. Summed it up pretty well. It's a combination of things. But I put more of the onus on Mitch Johnson, man. You're the coach. You're the one that calls the sets each and every time down the floor. Every possession in which Wemby is not going towards the basket, you didn't get the best shot you possibly could. That's how I feel about it. I keep giving you all the stat every chance that I get. The Spurs during the regular season shot the most corner threes in NBA history. Not because they were just in love with that shot, but Victor Wembanyama's gravity as a role man, causing that help defender to collapse, left the corner open all year long. We've seen it throughout the postseason. Either the corner's going to be open or you're going to have an easy lob to Victor or an easy kiss shot off the window for your guard. They are virtually, and we'll ask Chris Miles about this from NBA TV when he joins the top of the 10 o'clock hour. They are virtually unguardable when they're in the pick and roll and when Wemby is rolling to the basket with force and aggression. They're unguardable, guys. This is why I get up here and get so damn frustrated, because we have the answers to the test. We got the answers to the test, San Antonio. Yet we continue to try to do it our way. I'll make this personal here for a second. I tell you all the time, right? I was raised in a hard knock household, so to speak. If I got a grade any lower than a C on my report card, I was punished till the next report card. And I'm not talking about one of these weak-ass TikTok punishments that you see out there on social media. I had no phone. I couldn't leave my room unless I had to piss or get something to eat, damn it. It was like jail. But I knew the consequences if I didn't do what I was supposed to do in the classroom. I knew what would happen. It's the same thing with San Antonio. You know your fate. You know the result when Wemby is not aggressive. When you don't get Wemby involved going to the basket. Yet for some reason, we continue to see the same thing over and over and over and over and over and over and over again. Can you tell that I'm a little bit perturbed? Can you tell that I'm a little bit irritated by watching this? It's frustrating me. I care about this job. I have an ego the size of Texas, damn it. I can't keep coming on here telling you all that Victor Wembanyama is en route to being one of the all-time greats when he gives us performances like we saw last night. And I know what y'all are going to say. The box score bandits out there are saying Linnelli had 29. It's not about him having 29. He should have had 40. Shooting four damn times in the first half. It's just frustrating, man. It's just frustrating. And then what really got me is the lack of mental focus from Victor Wembanyama. You saw errant passes. You saw the piss poor decision at the end of regulation to throw the ball at Stephon Castle's back. I see a bunch of people on social media saying, hey, why didn't they just call timeout? Dude, we can't keep making excuses for him. I'm talking about Wemby. We can't keep making excuses for him. You got the rebound passed to you, right? Hold the ball and let Mitch Johnson call the timeout. You're Victor Wembanyama. You're fully capable of bringing the ball up the floor and initiating the offense. Why are you trying to pass to a man that has his ass cheeks faced towards you? I don't know what y'all want me to say. I am fed up. This is exactly how I felt the other night. This is exactly how I felt the other night after game one on Wednesday. I sat up here. I didn't even want to do the damn show with Josh. I was heated. It's exactly how I felt. It is so frustrating because, like I continue to lay out, they have the formula. They have the blueprint. For whatever reason, they're choosing not to follow it. Is this series over, though, with San Antonio down 2-0? 310-840-4910. I don't think the series is over because Victor Wembanyama is the best player on the floor still. I don't believe this series is over because I still believe in the talent. I think he is the baddest man on the planet. And the first two games of this finals have not been indicative of the player he actually is. And I fully expect on the road, in hostile territory with the world against you, in the world rooting for the New York Knicks, I fully expect Wemby to put his big boy pants on and turn the hell up. It's what he's done all postseason when his back has been against the wall. You go back to the concussion in the opening round, the elbow to Nas Reed in round two, the game four loss against OKC. He's bounced back every time he's had the opportunity to. I don't expect that to be any different coming up on Monday night. But he's got to show up. I'm done putting it on the other guys, right?

0: today at 2:15 Eastern. 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
36: Every single time.
37: I'm about to say, I don't want to curse. Name,
36: but you, yeah, hit the nail on the head.
37: But he'll probably because be the Cy Young. Honestly, like it's been that impressive what he's done here. And I think it's for that reason, if you're a fan of the Bronx Bombers, there should be no panic in you right now.
36: Yeah, 1,000%. No, I think you hit it right there, too, because for any other team, you lose one of the best hitters in baseball, if not the best hitter in baseball. That's a death nail. But the Yankees, to me, They have the best starting rotation in all of Major League Baseball. That includes the Dodgers, whose pitching has been decimated with injuries. Blake Snell, Tyler Glasnow, all these guys getting banged up. Roki Sasaki hasn't looked like the dude that they thought he was going to be. Yamamoto's probably the one consistent they have. But the Yankees...
37: And Shohei, but yeah.
36: For sure. No, you know what?
37: If they actually let him pitch.
36: Like. Right, right. You got to stop and let him get out of that after five innings. Like let him get deep in the counts here. But one name we didn't mention in the Yankees rotation, Max Fried, who was hurt when Gerrit Cole came out. Like, the Yankees will have starting pitching like no other, because one of these guys like Will Warren or Ryan Weathers, who's been a revelation from Miami when they brought him over from the Marlins, like, the Yankees don't need to outslug people, and they weren't outslugging people really consistently all year anyway.
37: It's been the starting pitching, right.
36: Yeah, they have the pitching in order to weather the storm. You know, the back end of the bullpen, you get a little bit of a question mark with David Murray, but the Yankees are going to be just fine. I think they just need to keep the arms healthy and they'll be good to go, because the American League is so weak. Like you said, outside of the Rays, there's nobody in that division's going to scare you. The Central's, you know, all whack. Someone could probably win being 500. The West, the Mariners were leading the division with one game under 500. Yeah. So maybe the Yankees go get another bat. You know, maybe go get Byron Buxton from the Twins if Minnesota's going to start selling off. I don't think they would do that. Why would they help out New York? But the answer will probably have to come internally. Yankee fans will be just fine. Now you finally get a chance to see if Spencer Jones is really going to be that dude. You call him up, he'll get an extended look in the big leagues and see if his game can translate up here.
37: About to say, man, in his brief work, it's been clear skies for him. But yeah, that's going to be the key difference here, or the key question: will the starting pitching stay as consistent as it's been all year for New York? If it does, Baltimore's not on your tail. Toronto's not on your tail. Boston showing no signs of life. They have every opportunity here to stay afloat within this AL East. And quite frankly, I expect them to, man. It's crazy. The starting pitching paying off for the New York Yankees. 310-840-4910 is the number. We will get back on the NBA Finals as we enter the final hour of Power. Chris Miles of NBA TV joins us next to break down Game 2 of the Finals.
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9: 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This is On the Mic with Mike Adams. In the ring, on the hardwood, on the gridiron, on the field, or wherever Mike takes you for conversations unlike any other. Known around the world, this is On the Mic with Mike Adams. Call in now. 505-246-0610. Now, here's Mike Adams.
10: Good morning, sports fans. It's early. It's 8 a.m. Wake up! My name's Mike Adams. That's Jonah behind the glass. Always good to see Jonah. That's the chairman of the board, Ed Monsonatis. And I got to tell you, this is the best cup of coffee I had. The Folgers coffee. Coach?
11: You're welcome.
10: You impress me.
11: Hey, man, I got a lot of skills when it comes to the kitchen.
10: If you want to get involved, it's 505-246-0610. Get on the Sports Animal Meineke San Pedro text line. Also want to thank Malloy Nissan. Also want to thank Advantage Audio Visual. And Coach, this is where I want to start today. Because everybody's talking about Wembanyama.
11: No,
10: and then you and Jonah said, we got to talk basketball. Like, we got to start this show with basketball. And I said, okay. So let's start with basketball. The more I hear about the pass from Wembanyama, and oh, they lost it there. Did they not take a shot at the end of the game? Was there not opportunity? It was a good look, but why is everybody focused on that pass?
11: Wow.
10: So I started to think. People are talking about this pass like it was Chris Webber's timeout against North Carolina. People are talking about this pass, Coach, like it was the game breaker. They had a look at the end.
11: Mm-hmm.
10: It was a good look.
12: It just didn't happen.
11: Yeah, I mean, I could pick the look. You know what? Here's the deal, man. To me, the end, again, the past, kid made a mistake, whatever. It happens. You know what? If you've never made a mistake, you never played this game, right? You just never played. I mean, and I don't think it's that big a deal. I mean, he saw the guy breaking, and he threw it. The guy should have been looking back and whatever. And they still had a chance. You're right. But the thing that I think is more disturbing, and I go back to the coach, like, I hated the shot they got to end the game. I mean, to shoot a – and I don't understand why. Wemby's 7'5", isn't he? Why does he fade away? He's got a lot of growing to do.
12: Sure.
11: A lot of growing to do. He fades away, you know, anyway. But I wish they'd have gotten more of the De'Aaron Fox turning the corner after the screen. Go to the basket and see if you get a foul call or a layup. That's the game-winning shot. Not shooting a 16-foot jumper from a guy that might be a 30% jump shooter, that's back on the coach, man. I think that's where the mistake is. The pass, yeah, a kid made a mistake, but, you know, it is what it is.
12: Here's my thing. Let's break it down the way we should break it down. Ready. OKC, San Antonio, well, that was a hard seven games. Mm-hmm. The Knicks got rest. The Knicks rested for 12, 13, who knows how many days. And everybody, the Spurs are at home. I said, the Spurs are exhausted. That wasn't an easy seven-game series against a great OKC team.
11: Mm-hmm.
12: I figured the Knicks were going to win game one. They stole game two. And I'm going to tell you how they stole it. The Spurs in the first half were up. They always look good the first two quarters.
11: Mm-hmm.
12: Then the Knicks went up 14. Then they came back. Momentum was on their side. They should have won the game last night.
11: Yeah.
12: Now they go to New York 0-2. Now everybody, the Knicks are going to close them out. Give the Spurs time to rest. They don't. It's not the Knicks' fault. It was good that the Knicks played as well as they did against the Cavs and that OKC took San Antonio to seven.
11: Mm-hmm.
12: If San Antonio would have closed OKC out in five, it's 2-0 San Antonio.
11: I don't agree. Because to me, the biggest matchup in the whole damn thing is what they're doing with Wembanyama. You know, like I said, the two guys Oklahoma City had, Hartenstein and Holmgren.
12: Yep,
11: they're not Mitchell and Cat.
12: Right,
11: not even
12: for sure.
11: And the problem is that Wembanyama is not getting anywhere near the rim without nearly getting mugged. So those guys control the thing. And then last night was a thing of beauty. I mean, again, give Mike Brown credit. The way the Knicks run offense, there was a possession there that, you know, we used to call it get your feet dirty. That meant get in the paint, drive and kick to your shooters, whatever. But we wanted to always get in the paint. There was a possession there. They've shown on ESPN 100 times. Like, five guys got in the paint, and they kicked, and they kicked, and they moved, and they moved. And all of a sudden, Bridges are wide open on the corner three. I'll tell you what, the Knicks offense is the thing. They had three guys and 20 points. They're just tougher. And the Knicks, I think Knicks are going to sweep them, man. I mean, that Monday night's going to be an absolute circus. At the
12: For
11: Garden.
12: Sure.
11: Absolute. So.
12: Well, somebody said, and we're going to get to New York Dan here in 1 second. Season ticket holder just said he was offered $72,000. Sell the tickets.
11: Well.
12: New York Dan, welcome to the show.
13: Hey, fellas, how you doing?
11: Doing great.
13: I got to say this. You know, last night the Knicks win, whatever. That kid does not have legs, man. That Wemby, at the end of the game, he's out of gas. And that shot that he took, I think his legs were out. That's why he missed the shot. The kid does not have legs. He's still young.
11: Yeah.
13: He's 22 years old. And you see at the end of the game, he doesn't have his legs, man. You saw it in game one, and you saw it last night. Now, as far as the Knicks are concerned, listen, they're on a winning streak. Now, what are they, 14-2 in the playoffs?
11: Yeah.
13: They're 12 games over.
11: Yeah.
13: They're going home. They haven't been home in over a month, okay? Wait till they get into New York City. That place is going to go nuts. And as far as I think this young team and Wemby, let me tell you something. Those were rookie mistakes last night. That pass was a rookie mistake. The shot was a rookie mistake.
11: Yeah.
13: He makes rookie mistakes. Give him a couple of years. That kid's going to be fantastic.
11: Yeah.
13: Don't get me wrong. But right now they got him. You know, the NBA's trying to, you know, pump him up, hype him up. He's still a kid. He's going to get better, no doubt about it. But right now, he's still a kid. And you saw it last night. And you see that with the San Antonio, when the Knicks come after them, they fold up. They look like deer in the headlights.
11: They
13: fought good last night, don't get me wrong. But they should have won one of those games at home.
11: Yeah.
13: They're from, and everything you hear in the NBA, the East is the least. The East stinks. The West is the best. The Knicks took two of you. They took two games from you in your own backyard,
11: yeah.
13: right? and everyone's saying, oh, the Knicks haven't played anyone. Let me ask all you NBA fans, what if the Knicks sweep these guys? Are they going to continue saying, oh, the Knicks didn't play anyone to win the world championship? They didn't play anybody. That's a crock.
11: It
13: the
11: is.
13: Knicks are a good team.
11: I agree.
13: They're taking guys down in their own backyard. And that's that. And they'll take them. They're going to sweep them. I got my San Antonio broom right here waiting to sweep them out. So,
11: hey, you know, hey, Dad, you know what? I agree with you 100%. And you know what? Wemby's legs are going on because he's going to carry Cat and Mitchell around for 48 minutes, man. No one's going to be strong with that. And my daughter lives in New York. She lives about 10 blocks from the Garden. And she says that the city is just on fire. And it's going to get worse on Monday. I mean, it's, you know, the viewing parties are insane. I mean, again, this is New York's team. And the city, I mean, if you have a trip planned to New York this week, you might want to think different because it's going to be an experience like no other this week.
12: New York, Dan, you said the East is the least.
11: Yeah, it's not, man. Those guys, these guys are legit, man. Well, of course they are.
12: Yeah, of course. Well, they're in the National Basketball Association. Yeah. Only took them since 1970.
11: Yeah.
12: And then they're talking about Brunson being the best player over Pat Ewing, over Clyde Frazier. Like, come on.
11: He's over Ewing.
12: Hold on.
11: If he wins, he's over Ewing.
12: Hold on.
11: Come on, Mikey.
12: Hold on. You're talking Patrick Ewing.
11: I'm not. Ewing has no rings. Come on.
12: Come on.
11: No, no, no. He's better. He's bigger than Ewing. Now, I'm not going to put him bigger than Clyde.
12: You can't.
11: I'm not going to put him bigger than Reed. No, no, no. Not there. But he's three on my list. He's three. Come on. He's got a ring.
12: Believe me, Brunson's carried this series.
11: Of course.
12: Brunson has been the series.
11: Of course.
12: Brunson is the series.
11: You're poetic right now.
12: But right now, here's the thing.
11: You're preaching like the church guy.
12: When people tell me that he's a bigger Nick than Pat Ewing, no one was a bigger Nick than Pat Ewing.
11: If he wins a ring, Mike.
12: If he wins a ring, of course. Yes, but he doesn't have it yet.
11: Well, he doesn't have it yet.
12: But they're talking about it since now.
11: Of course, because that's all they do.
12: When they get the ring.
11: Yeah.
12: Absolutely. Rings talk.
11: I'll wait till ring two.
12: Right?
11: Yeah.
12: But I heard this the other day. Oh, Brunson's better than Ewing. I said, what are you talking about?
11: No, I agree. No, I. But if he gets a ring, he moves up. I don't know if he's better, but he's
12: yeah. What well, in basketball folklore, he rises to the
11: absolutely,
12: top, right?
11: Absolutely.
12: And New York Dan, man, I dig the energy.
11: I love it.
12: Like I like it when he's talking hoops. It feels like I need to shoot some free throws today.
11: I
12: love it.
11: Yeah, no, they're passionate, man. I mean, he's an Albuquerque. They're passionate.
12: Yeah, for sure.
11: Man, he's ready.
12: And they're playing fantastic basketball.
11: Oh, it's so much fun to watch, man. It's fun to watch. They're good. I mean, and Mike Brown, God bless him, he is doing a wonderful job.
12: Yeah, for sure.
11: They're doing a great job. Yeah.
12: Jonah, I was all Spurs, man. But then I realized, hey, look, they are exhausted. New York Dan hit it right on the money. No legs. What do you think, Jonah?
14: I talked about it yesterday, and I was all, you have this much rest, and I feel like Dan said it the best. They haven't been in New York in a month. So that's going to be... These Knicks fans are craving just at least one final game.
12: And it'll be good for the league.
11: Oh, it's great for the league.
12: Either way, it's good for the league.
11: The only thing I don't agree with, I mean, they're still only 22. You got to have legs at 22. But they're getting their legs taken out just because of the physicality of the series. I mean, it is really physical out there. So it's, you know, heck. But it's those two guys, Mitchell and Cat. That's a lot of guys to carry around for 48 minutes.
12: And Mikal Bridges can hoop.
11: Oh, God, he can hoop. He's long. He's a problem.
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12: On the mic, we'd like to thank All In Autographs. Hey, Albuquerque, let's talk about All In Autographs. Right here in the Duke City, collecting sports memorabilia, movie props, signed pieces from your favorite artists and athletes. 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
1: 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We built this to get better. John Thomas Jewelers. Visit our stunning new showroom on the second floor at 10501 Montgomery. 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
2: And the Sports Animal. Get involved, 505-246-0610. Sports Animal, Meineke on San Pedro text line. Once again, thank you all in autographs. Coach, I want to bring up something now. I heard yesterday, might have been this morning, and season ticket holder of the Knicks said, I was offered $72,000 for my seats. And I'm thinking to myself, if you're a season ticket holder right now, you have the biggest commodity that everybody wants. Like, yes. Everybody wants to be there and say, I was in the garden when they won it.
3: Yeah.
2: Take the $72,000.
3: Yeah.
2: Take $1,000 over to the pub and two of your buddies. Right? You're up 71.
3: Yeah.
2: Get you a new Knicks hat. Now you're about 70,940. But sell the tickets.
3: Absolutely, you sell the tickets. And he's got more than one.
2: Yes.
3: He's probably got two or three, right?
2: Right.
3: I'd sell those suckers as fast as I could get them out of my hand.
2: So my question now becomes this, okay? I get it. If you have a ton of money and you want that wow moment, you were in the garden when the Knicks won it.
3: Yeah.
2: Even if I had money, I'd sell that ticket.
3: I agree. I'd sell it. Absolutely, I'd sell that thing. I'd stand outside and sell it out. Yeah, no doubt about it.
2: Right or wrong?
3: 100% right.
2: You wouldn't have to stand outside, Coach.
3: I know you wouldn't. In this day and age, you do it all online, but I've seen enough basketball. I would rather just sell the ticket.
2: And watch it on TV.
3: And watch it on TV. Absolutely.
2: Right?
3: Yep. Oh, yeah, I 100% agree.
2: And the other thing, staying on hoop, is that there was a lot of New York fans in San Antonio.
3: Crazy amount, yeah. And those season ticket holders must have sold theirs to them. I mean, because that whole crew after that game, I mean, they were trying to push them out, trying to get them out. And they took Celebrity Row to San Antonio.
2: Yeah.
3: It was crazy. Yeah, no, it was the Knicks hysteria is real. And it's only going to get worse. But you're 100% right. You sell those tickets as fast as you can get them.
2: Here's the other thing. Let's go to game one.
3: I'm in.
2: Because I haven't talked enough hoop.
3: Okay, good.
2: And I know we walked
3: in. We're hoops guys.
2: I know. We walked in this morning and you were like, Mike, we need to talk some hoop. Game one, guy comes out, wants to take a selfie on the court.
3: Yeah.
2: When's enough enough?
3: That's ridiculous. Yeah. But fans are fans, man. It's hard. I mean, you know, obviously I did that a long time and trying to deal with the fans at UNM, and it's tough sometimes. And that is ridiculous because you don't know. I mean, the safety of the players is more important than anything. But, I mean, you know, dealing with a clown like that, that's ridiculous, man. That's just, you know what I mean? And then, you know, you don't know. I mean, you don't know what the heck he's going to do. I mean, he's got the guts to do that. I mean, and then he had a friend, and you know, there. And then he looked like a young guy, and well, now he's banned, so now he'll never get to go to a game again.
2: And here's the thing, Coach. More and more, you know, fan interaction—they pay the money.
3: Yeah.
2: Right.
3: Yeah.
2: But fan interaction has to be cheering.
3: Yes.
2: Fan interaction is like, put a piece of paper, and maybe you get an autograph.
3: Yes,
2: fair.
3: Absolutely.
2: But you can't go on the court.
3: No. No.
2: Or on the field.
3: Or be abusive. You know, be screaming and yelling stupid things. I mean, you can't go on the field. No.
2: No.
3: No, no, no, no, no.
2: So moving forward, I think, what do you do about that? Now, do you have

0: like security all the way around the front line so you can't see the game if you paid 10 grand to sit in the front?
1: Well,
0: like, what do you do?
1: You know, obviously at timeouts, you see it, right? The security people come, they put their back to the floor. There's a ton of guys around the floor. We do it at the pit. Just a ton of security guys. This happened during the game. This happened, you know, on a dead ball situation. So your security guys aren't really ready to deal with that. But, I mean, it's a one-off. I mean, again, I think that they'll be okay the way they do it. But, yeah, it's just you just can't have that. You just can't do that.
0: Well, here's the other thing. And I see this. I don't see this in college, but I see it in the NBA, where the fan can sit next to that 12th player. Right?
1: Yes.
0: It's like 12 players and then the fans connect to them.
1: Yeah, they do.
0: And I get that. But do you do what, like, collegiate? Like, you look at the pit, no one's getting on the floor, really.
1: No. We're trying like heck to.
0: And you look at the college facilities now.
1: Yeah, they
0: do. And even during college basketball's Final Four, no one's getting on that court because it's so far away.
1: Exactly.
0: So does the NBA go away from that interaction? Because it's a fan-based league.
1: Yeah.
0: 100% fan based.
1: Yeah. I mean, you know, the guys walk, and then the you look at the way the guys walk on the floor. They're dang near walking right in the tunnel of people grabbing on them and touching them and everything else. So it is a fan, you know. No, they're not going to change. I mean, the courtside seats, they took some of the score tables out on the bench side so they could fit more people there. I mean, the coaches are literally standing in front of fans all the time. They're constantly spilling beer and stuff on the floor. They're not changing. Too much money. It's way too much money. Those courtside seats and the who's who are sitting down there. And no, they're going to continue to keep trying to monopolize that area as much as they can.
0: For me, I want to sit like in the third row.
1: Yeah.
0: Right?
1: Yeah, you want to sit a little higher up. You want to
0: a little
1: sit
0: higher up. Yeah, I don't want to be too close.
1: And I don't want someone to have to, you know me, I don't want anybody sweating on me. So if somebody tries to come, if someone comes over and tries to save a ball and jumps in my lap, I'm done for the night. I got to go home and just get this thing redone. You know what I mean?
0: You know,
1: so I can't do that either.
0: And even, I just don't understand it. I get why the kid took the selfie, right?
1: I get it too, yeah.
0: But I don't get how it gets to that.
1: It's amazing he got that far.
0: Right.
1: It is amazing he got that far. I don't know where he came from. I don't think he was sitting courtside. He probably walked in the aisle and kind of waited, and then, you know, he made his move. But, yeah, it's amazing that he made it that far.
0: Let's switch gears. The GM of the Knicks has done a great job. Only one drafted guy.
1: I know.
0: Only one guy that New York actually drafted. So the acquisitions of Karl Anthony Towns, the acquisition of Bridges, the acquisition of everybody.
1: Yeah.
0: I mean, give that GM some credit.
1: Who was the player he drafted? I don't know who he drafted.
0: Maybe
1: it's Mitchell.
0: Jonah. It's Mitchell.
1: Yeah. Because the rest are all free agents.
0: All
1: or
0: free
1: agents.
0: So the GM's not getting any credit here. And I don't like it. To put a team like that together, you got to give the GM credit.
1: Is this the time, too, that we rip on Dallas?
0: The Mavericks?
1: They had Brunson. And Luka on the same team.
0: Who's better?
1: Right now, this year,
0: who's better?
1: Brunson.
0: No way. I want to hear from you at 246-0610.
1: He doesn't get hurt.
0: If you think Luka's better than Brunson.
1: No. Who's available? I mean, who's better? Who's giving you more?
0: It's Brunson right now.
1: That's my point. Brunson, he doesn't get hurt. He's always playing. Luka gets hurt all the time. That's my comparison.
0: They had them both.
1: They had them both. Both.
0: And they made the finals.
1: And that's...
0: They lost.
1: Did they make it with... I don't know if
0: they lost to the Celtics.
1: Was Brunson on that team?
0: Jonah, can you double check that on the fact checking?
1: But... The Dallas, the...
0: Brunson wasn't on that team?
1: Well, you got to still confirm. He didn't get traded. He got left on free agent.
0: Well, at the time, though, Luka's contract's coming up. Nobody thought they were going to shift him.
1: No.
0: Brunson wants more. What's Brunson going to ask for now?
1: He's got to be a max guy.
0: What is he going to ask for now?
1: He's got to be... He's the Nick. He's got to be a...
0: Does he become the highest paid player in the national... Does he become... He's in New York... He wins a title for New York. You got to pay him like that.
1: You got to pay him. Absolutely. Pay him. Yes. Because he's got a lot of years left.
0: You got to pay him like
1: that. You got to pay the whole team. You got to pay them all.
0: Listen, here's...
1: They're going to make a lot of money in New York anyway.
0: Now, listen. If Jalen Brunson wins this NBA final, is he the highest paid player in the National Basketball Association? 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
0: Welcome back. Half hour gone, half hour to go. Wait a minute. Half hour gone, 1.5 hours to go. Wait a minute. If it takes you an hour and a half to watch 60 Minutes, what are you talking about? You're thinking about it, huh?
1: You paused. 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
0: 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We're talking about the San Antonio Spurs. We're talking about the New York Knicks. Now, Coach, I want to stay on one subject matter because you had me going today. Brunson better than Ewing. And now I started to think. You're giving me ideas, right? So if Jason Tatum wins another one, is he better than Bird?
1: No.
0: Right? If KD wins one more, is he better than Kobe?
1: No.
0: Because Patrick Ewing is New York. I have to stay on this. He brought back basketball.
1: He did.
0: What about John Starks?
1: John Starks is an okay player.
0: Come on.
1: At best.
0: No way.
1: Yeah, come on. He was average. Average.
0: I want to hear from New York Knicks.
1: That's why Ewing never could win one. He was with a bunch of average guys.
0: Look, New York Dan can't be the only New York Knicks fan in Albuquerque, New Mexico.
1: But he's a good one.
0: He's a great one. Let's go to the Meineke text line. Jonah.
17: So it says, if you're a lifelong Lobo Hoops fan, would you sell your tickets if the Lobos made the Final Four?
1: Yes.
17: If I'm that Knicks fan, I'm keeping that ticket. No chance I'm selling it.
0: Well, I'm telling you right now, if it's $72,000 for my tickets,
1: I'm selling them.
0: And I'm going to wear Lobo Red that day. And I'm going to go to one of these places, right? And I'm going to buy out.
17: Support the local business.
0: Yes. I'm going to support local business and buy out 10 tables. Yep. And all my buddies can all come, and I got the tab that night. For $72,000, I'm selling my tickets.
1: Especially the Final Four, because the Final Four, there's not a good seat in the entire building. I mean, if you want to go watch a game and be very disappointed in your view, go to Final Four. Because, you know, basketball's not made to be played in front of 75,000 people. And the court's distorted. If the Lobos ever made the Final Four, I'd sell them. Absolutely.
0: And I'll tell you what. I appreciate the text. It's a great question.
1: It's a great question.
0: It's great a great question. Yep, and I want to hear from Lobo fans.
1: Absolutely. It's a great
0: would you
1: question.
0: Sell your tickets if we were in the Final Four? I know.
1: Maybe we're bad guys. Maybe
0: not me. 72,000. You got to think business.
1: Oh, I
0: if
1: totally
0: you have
1: think,
0: two season tickets that cost you $260. So let's go for Knicks. What do you think season tickets are in a normal year? 100 grand?
1: Yeah, probably. I mean, a normal seat, not the
0: yeah,
1: court.
0: Just yeah, just a normal
1: yeah,
0: seat.
1: Yeah, for sure. Yeah.
0: So in one game, you're going to make $72,000 yeah. back.
1: Well, and again, you have more than one probably because you get, you know.
0: So 154.
1: Absolutely.
0: 154,000.
1: Yeah, absolutely. I sell them. Yeah. I don't need to laminate the ticket and put it in a scrapbook and look at my memorabilia. Anyway, you're not even printing the tickets anymore because Madison Square Garden has a policy. There are no paper tickets at Madison Square Garden anymore. It's all electric. It's electronic tickets. So you don't even have to, you can't even do it. I guess you could print it off your phone later, but.
0: No, you know what? Now I want a hard ticket.
1: No.
0: To the next event. You know what, Coach?
1: You're not going to go to the basketball.
0: Jonah, is there any hard ticketed events instead of paper tickets and your phone?
1: Some.
0: Who's selling?
1: Some.
17: Zach Bryan gets you an actual ticket, but you still scan it on your phone.
1: Yeah.
17: But he still gives you an actual ticket.
1: Yeah.
0: Hold on. People used to go to concerts and save their ticket and then thumbtack them on a board.
1: Yes.
0: You can't thumbtack no more.
1: No. No.
0: That's no fun.
1: We talked about this yesterday, too, on Jeff's show.
0: Did you? On tickets?
1: No. Just on scrapbooks. Here's the thing. You have a scrapbook when you played or whenever growing up.
0: I had thumbtacks.
1: Well, whatever. But you had pictures and all this other stuff. Well, now they're not even pictures anymore. Right? Everything's on the phone. Kids that want to look at old pictures, we want to go look at old pictures of our parents, there's actual pictures. It's on paper.
0: Right.
1: And it's on a book, or they put it in an envelope, or, here's your grandma, whatever. Well, nowadays, everything's on the phone. I mean, all the pictures of your kids are probably on your phone.
0: Why do we, Jonah, that was a big thing back then. Late 80s, early 90s, you went to a concert, you saved your ticket,
1: absolutely.
0: Jonah.
1: Absolutely, you did. Yeah, I remember that.
0: And
1: not
0: then,
1: anymore.
0: No.
1: Not anymore, man.
0: I don't like it.
1: Hey, man. The toothpaste is out of the tube, bro. It's not coming back.
0: Here's the thing, Coach. That's one thing I'm okay with change.
1: I am too.
0: I'm open to a lot of new things.
1: Yes, you're very, very.
0: But this ticketing, I don't like it. I don't like it.
1: Uh-oh.
0: I don't like it.
1: I know who this is.
0: Let's get to the phone lines. Alice, welcome to the show.
18: Hey, guys. I'm calling you guys out.
1: The greatest.
18: I love the show. Let me just say this. Every single Saturday, I'm up in Colorado Springs. I've known you two forever. I think it's awesome. I love the show. In fact, I just want to say you're both liars. There's no chance if New Mexico makes the Final Four, you guys aren't there. I'm saying this out of jokingly, but I'm also saying that as a true fan, New Mexico's never been past to the Sweet 16.
1: That's right.
18: So I wouldn't sell my ticket if I had a Final Four ticket and New Mexico made it. And I guess the point for me was if I'm a Knicks fan and I've been alive for 50 years and they've never made it to a chance to win the title and I have a ticket, I'm going. 72,000 doesn't mean anything to me.
1: Ellis, don't forget how broke Mike and I were when you knew us back in the day. Don't forget.
18: No, I truly, I love listening to you guys because you bring up good points and everything.
1: Yeah.
18: I just know that as a true Lobo fan, you know, if that ever happens and I have a chance to go,
1: you're
18: I'm
1: going.
18: The one spending $72,000 on a ticket to see it.
1: Well,
18: because I think that's just truly a big deal, I guess, to most Lobo fans. You know, from even a bowl appearance, different things like that. It's just, you know, New Mexico's so awesome, and you know, it's always been in my heart, and it's always been part of me.
1: Yeah.
18: And I'm glad to be part of it. And it's just like when they succeed, we succeed.
1: Yeah.
18: And I love it. So, and that's the only reason why I brought up that Lobo fan thing anyway in the text was like, hey guys, you know, if you were a Lobo fan, you know, you would die to watch that. So anyway.
1: That's a great
18: anyway.
1: Hey man. First of all, Ellis, like we've talked about on this show many, many times, you're one of the greatest to ever do it here at this
0: ever.
1: Pit. Ever. And people don't know who you are.
0: They will know.
1: They need to know because, again, you were the greatest, and now you're with USA Basketball, and your career is just unreal, man. So, again, coming from you, it means a lot. And again, we must have really, because you like to lay low. You like to text us. You like to do this. So we really brought out the emotion today to get you to call us.
0: Here's the thing. I'm honored that Ellis Dawson called.
1: I'm very honored.
0: Ellis, I've always appreciated you. Your story's going to be told. I called you and I said, we're going to do something special. For those of you who don't know who this guy is, he is USA Basketball.
1: And he was UNM Basketball.
0: And he was Orlando Magic Basketball.
1: That's right.
0: And he loves basketball.
1: And he loves UNM.
0: He loves UNM.
1: He loves UNM.
0: I know Ellis would be there.
1: Absolutely.
0: 100% Ellis, I believe you would be there.
1: He would be.
0: Because he is cherry and silver.
1: And he would be scolding us for selling that ticket.
0: Yeah, he'd be mad.
1: He'd be mad at us for sure. He would yell at us for sure. But he's one of a kind.
0: Ellis Dawson represents our city. He represents our state, man.
1: Yeah.
0: I'm so proud of him, Coach.
1: I am too.
0: Ellis, you deserve the best, man. Yeah. Continue to 5 gold medals?
1: Yes.
0: 5 golds?
1: Yes. And he had Kobe's cell number.
0: Yeah, what does that tell you?
1: I mean, he's in the end. Yeah. No, Ellis is absolutely.
0: Great call, Ellis.
1: Bleeds it. He bleeds it for sure.
0: For sure. 505-246-0610. That's the number Ellis used.
1: It's a great question on the text line. Whoever sent that was fabulous.
17: But that was Ellis.
0: Yeah.
1: So Ellis did. Oh, I'm sorry. Okay, good.
0: Well, here's the thing. Now I want to hear from all Lobo fans.
1: Absolutely.
0: And then pretty soon they're going to, all of a sudden, Coach, we'll try to both get in on your ticket. No, that won't be fair. That won't be fair.
1: Hey,
0: that won't be fair.
1: We have a good friend, Roy Sanchez, got into the Super Bowl one time without a ticket, and he was carrying bread into the concession stand in Phoenix to watch the Steelers. So, no, a New Mexico guy could probably get in without a ticket. We could figure it out.
0: Now, you have to do the right thing and buy the ticket.
1: We might have to be selling hot dogs, but that's okay.
0: Here's the other thing.
1: We'll get in.
0: You know, when we come back, I'm still on this ticketing
1: thing. Yeah, that's a good
0: You're
1: one.
0: Still on this ticketing thing. 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
0: Let's talk basketball.
1: Okay.
0: Right?
1: Yeah. There's a lot going on.
0: No, let's just talk basketball. I know the Belmont Stakes are happening. I know that baseball's on an all-time run. I know the Vegas Knights lost in overtime. Thought they were going to go up 2-0.
1: They got screwed.
0: And there's a lot going on in the sports world. Yeah. I think, and correct me if I'm wrong, Jonah, some guy named Myles Garrett got traded. We could have talked about that, but I'm saving that for hour number two. Because the Rams? No, now I got to say it.
1: Yeah. I'm just glad he's out of I'm just glad he's out of the division.
0: Lamar Jackson's happy. There's a lot of people happy in that division.
1: Aaron Rodgers is thrilled.
0: Right?
1: Yeah.
0: Now, I heard the other day, Coach, that the Steelers get, what did they end up giving Aaron Rodgers? $32 million? What was it?
1: Not very much. No, I think he's in the 20s. Okay. Not great. Not.
0: And the offensive line is the least paid offensive line in the National Football League.
1: I didn't know that. That's not good.
0: That's what I heard.
1: Okay. That's not good.
0: But why do that?
1: Because they're, I'm glad Tomlin's gone. Thank God.
0: But I liked him.
1: Well, good for you, but you're not a fan either. So you didn't live the misery that we all lived for 17 years.
0: One Super Bowl.
1: Yeah, he won one, but
0: it's better than none. You just gave me Brunson. True. A Brunson that's wins when he's the greatest.
1: Okay, that's fair. That's fair. That's fair. I'm not going to tell you why he won the Super Bowl, but that's fair. He lost another one, too, that he should have won. But
0: Chuck Noll went undefeated.
1: Yes, he did. 4-0, the greatest of all time. But, I mean, it's not good that he's the lowest paid offensive line. They need to get some guys. I mean, heck, what are we doing?
0: That's like giving you a Ferrari, right?
1: And putting no tires on it.
0: Putting no tires on it, man. Like, you got the Ferrari, but you can't drive it.
1: I mean, if it's on blocks in front of your house, you're not going to be able to enjoy it. And that's kind of what it is. You're exactly right.
0: You're exactly right. And I was going to stay on ticketing. I'm not going to talk about it no more.
1: Ellis chewed our rear ends. I want to
0: stay on this.
1: Okay.
0: The NFL, I want to thank. I picked up my first Mendoza jersey.
1: Oh, wow. Look at you.
0: Right?
1: Yeah.
0: I got to get a Crosby.
1: Okay.
0: And a Plunkett.
1: Yeah. You need a Plunkett.
0: Right? Now.
1: You need a Plunkett.
0: These jerseys are not. Yeah, absolutely. 100%.
1: Yeah.
0: These jerseys now, Coach, do you like the old school jersey or the new school jersey? You know, the heavy jersey that you could wear? I like these new ones. They feel better. They fit better.
1: They're lighter. Yeah, they're lighter than they were. Yeah, I mean, I'm not a jersey guy per se, but probably the newer ones are nicer to wear. Yeah.
0: For sure.
1: Yeah. I mean, I'm glad you got a Mendoza one. Hope he's good.
0: You know, I want to go back to when you worked at Foot Action. It feels like yesterday.
1: God, it does? Wow, okay.
0: You know,
1: those blue polyester pants didn't feel that great. I'll tell you that right now.
0: When you were at Foot Action.
1: All right.
0: The big thing, and correct me if I'm wrong, Coach. Correct me if I'm wrong.
1: Okay.
0: Were the starter jackets.
1: Oh, my God. Yes.
0: Right? And there was nothing like a nice starter jacket with your favorite team.
1: Yes.
0: Like, you would wear right now a starter Knicks jacket.
1: No,
0: you would.
1: Not now. I'm too old. 50. I mean, come on, man. When I was young, I would. Yeah. But you know what was bigger back then was those stupid Jimmy Johnson jackets he used to wear for Thanksgiving. The next day, the store, the line would be out by the damn, what's that place called? Remember it was Chelsea's Pub.
0: Street Pub.
1: Remember Chelsea's?
0: Yes.
1: Yeah. The line would be past Chelsea's down on the escalator. It was a mess.
0: They had the big nachos.
1: Yes, they did. Chelsea's was awesome. I wish they'd come back.
0: If you went to Chelsea Street Pub, call us right now at 505-246-0610.
1: Very few remember Chelsea's because we're all old. But they would line up past the Chelsea's, past the lemonade stand. It was nuts. And then the minute that stupid gate would open at 9 o'clock in the morning on that Thanksgiving Friday, it was nuts. It was nuts. Yeah, stupid jackets. Oh, yeah, we sold a lot of starter jackets.
0: Coach, I still remember you'd get the hook and bring that jacket off the top.
1: I did. God. I made $7 an hour.
0: And then I'd try on dress. It. I'd try on every jacket to see how it looked.
1: You had no money. And you wouldn't buy a damn thing. Not even a hat, Jonah. He'd make me pull all those jackets off, and then he wouldn't buy one thing.
0: They were nice, Jonah.
1: Yeah, he looked good in them. If he'd had a cell phone back then, he'd have taken his pictures and had all the pictures of him in the damn jackets. I'm telling you.
0: Jonah, do you rock starter gear? Do you wear a starter jacket?
7: What is that?
1: Oh God!
7: Yeah, I don't know what that
1: Jonah
7: is.
1: Jonah,
0: Google it.
1: Jonah, go thrift it. You guys all thrift. I guarantee you, you'll find it in a thrift shop.
0: And get a 49er starter jacket, man, because those were the show.
1: Get a White Sox satin jacket.
7: Oh, I won't wear that.
1: How about a White Sox satin jacket?
7: I will not wear that.
1: Or the San Jose Sharks.
0: That was a nice
1: big
0: one.
1: That was big.
0: Huge.
1: You wouldn't wear
0: that?
7: No.
0: I mean, here's the thing. I'm going to wear mine next week.
1: It's going to be 100 degrees, but that's okay. Those aren't the things to wear in the summertime. But, Jonah, I guarantee you, Jonah, you go thrifting. I know you thrift.
7: I'm pretty sure my mom will have them
1: somewhere. I see what your outfits look like. I know you're thrifting out there.
7: I'm thrifting my
1: T-shirts or I don't know what's your mind.
7: Or my jeans because I'm not paying $80 for some Levi jeans. I'd rather go to like Savers or Goodwill because they haven't.
0: What happened to Miller's Outpost? Hey.
1: I have no idea. Dave, well, when you're looking for 501 jeans, go two rows over and you'll see the starter jackets in the thrift store. They're there.
0: They still have 501s?
1: Yeah, I think they do. We can't fit in them, but
0: I don't even know what jeans are out now.
1: I don't either. I don't know what I buy. I don't know what I wear.
0: If you work at a retail store, call us right now at 505.
1: You work at KG Men's store.
0: 2460610.
1: Yeah.
0: You see how we get thrown off?
1: Oh, yeah. I know. I see how.
0: Do you remember Miller's Outpost?
1: Yes, I remember Miller's Outpost. Yeah.
0: Do you remember the jean jacket with the fur on top?
1: Yes, I remember.
0: You were rocking that, man.
1: I was not ever rocking that. No
0: you know what
1: way.
0: I mean?
1: No way I was never rocking that. I wore sweatshirts all the time.
0: I gotta tell. I remember it was snowing one time.
7: And you went to his house?
0: No, listen, we're in Albuquerque. We're in Albuquerque,
1: yeah.
0: Jonah.
1: Yeah.
0: And it's snowing, and he's in shorts.
1: Mm-hmm.
0: And he goes, nah, this ain't snow. This ain't northern New Mexico snow.
1: No.
0: And do you remember that?
1: Of course I remember that.
0: Mike, this feels good. It's 41 degrees.
1: I'm
0: used to -8.
1: Yeah, I wore shorts year-round. Yeah.
0: And it blew my mind, Jonah.
1: Yeah. He's right. Him coming to the house was another story, Jonah.
0: We were always, we watched Super Bowl.
1: Yes.
0: I mean, all the time. 505-246-0610. If you're cold right now,
7: who the heck would be cold? Whoever's in Antarctica.
1: Well, I'm telling you right now, I'm not cold. The studio's 110 degrees, but I guarantee there's people out there that their AC turned on too high, so they could be cold, Jonah.
7: What is too high for AC?
1: What do you mean too
7: like,
1: high?
7: I guess for like your
1: or
7: house.
1: Too low.
7: Or, yeah, too low.
1: Oh, if you have it like at 65, it's probably cold as heck.
0: I don't think
7: because mine's
0: so.
7: At 67.
1: Ooh,
0: I don't think 65 is going to be cold as heck.
1: You don't think?
0: No.
1: Well,
0: it's going to be a little chilly.
1: It's going to be chilly.
0: I don't think cold as heck is.
1: Jonah's at 67. He's not paying his own electric bill, so that's why he's at 67. And he's got that thing cranked up like that, you know?
0: Keep it right at 68.
1: Mike and I's thermostats are about 74 because we're too tight to spend money on electricity. Am I wrong?
0: Jonah, listen. 68 degrees is the perfect.
1: Well, the garden's going to be about 150 on Monday.
0: That's another thing.
1: 100, it's going to
0: no
1: be
0: No one's hot. Talked about how hot it's going
1: to be. It's going to be hot in the garden on Monday. Yeah, it's going to be hot. It's going to be awesome. Yeah.
0: If I hear any more people tell me the Knicks are on fire.
1: Well, it's going to happen.
0: Here's the thing.
1: You work at a hotel.
0: How many Knicks fans are there? I've only heard from New York Dan, and now you're a Knicks fan. You're my second Knicks fan that I know.
1: I'm a Laker fan. I'm a Knicks. I like the Knicks. I'm for them. But there's some Knicks fans, in Rio Rancho. There's a lot of New Yorkers in Rio Rancho. So I'm sure there's plenty of Knicks fans in town.
0: I have a lot of friends from New York. They never talk about the Knicks.
1: They don't. They talk about the Giants probably.
0: All the time.
1: Yeah. I'm surprised they don't talk about
0: Yankees.
1: The Yankees. But here's the thing. They're front runners too, right? Knicks haven't given a reason to talk. Now they're winning. So I guarantee you, you watch. There's going to be some starter Knicks jackets popping up over the place. You watch.
0: Yeah.
1: Yeah.
0: That's what it takes.
1: Yeah.
0: Did you know, when the Yankees were in the World Series, Fat Joe sung them in.
1: Yes.
0: Do they bring in somebody like that for the Knicks fans?
1: Oh, I bet. I'm for sure they will. Yeah.
0: Jay-Z, maybe?
1: They need to bring...
0: Who would be that guy to sing them in?
1: Rocket Man. They need to bring... What's his
0: name?
1: Ooh,
0: Elton John.
1: Yeah. Not Elton John. No. I'm thinking of... The guy that's played more times in the Garden than anybody.
0: Oh, yes, Billy Joel.
1: Billy Joel needs to sing him in.
0: Could you imagine that? Now, that adds to...
1: Yes.
0: Now, 72,000, I'm getting entertained a little bit more.
1: I'm still selling.
7: Hey, speaking of starter jackets...
1: There we go.
7: My mom says she has one in her office right now.
1: Look at you.
0: Look at that, Jonah.
1: See, Jonah?
0: See? You're going to get one. Watch.
1: I'm amazed, Jonah, that being raised by such a wonderful, well-rounded woman, that you're not more worldly.
7: No, I know about starter jackets.
1: All right, well,
7: my mom knows all.
1: Well, your mom knows everything.
0: What starter jacket did you have?
1: I had a Lobo one. I did.
0: Red one?
1: Red, white, and black had the big old...
0: Oh, Lobo head.
1: Your Lobo head on it.
0: Yeah.
1: The real Lobo head, which we should still be back at, right, I should say. Probably too violent. Everybody says it's too violent looking, whatever. That Lobo head, I had that one. Yeah, I had that one for sure. I had a Notre Dame kind of a pullover.
0: Yes,
1: but,
0: you did.
1: Yeah, but that was it. I didn't have it.
0: You know what? I
1: The Lobo one I had for a long time. And they're back. I mean, I see some people are actually wearing another. Lobos went to this retro 90s thing or whatever. That jacket is reappearing.
0: It would sell.
1: Oh, it's anything. Look at what, Nike's made a killing on selling the Jordan ones again. It's a $5 billion deal. I mean, the old stuff. These kids would go crazy for it. Absolutely. Madi wears all the old stuff. I mean, Madi, she had a Notre Dame jacket she got on a thrift store the other day. I couldn't believe it. It was older than us. I mean, I'm telling you.
0: So that, Joe Montana played there.
1: It was a Joe Montana wore it over his shoulder pads. Madi's wearing it around New York.
0: That's
1: old.
0: That's a classic.
1: That's a classic.
0: That's what we used to see coming up.
1: It's a classic, yeah.
0: Hour number one gone, hour number two coming. Coach, it goes fast.
1: It goes real fast.
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0: Welcome back. Hour number two. Hour number one went fast. Those who participated, we appreciate you. We're on 95.9 FM, AM 610, the sports animal. That's Jonah. He's behind the glass. That's the chairman of the board. You know him as Ed Manzanares, 505-246-0610. Also, the sports animal, Meineke on San Pedro text line. Thank you, Malloy Nissan. Thank you, All In Autographs. Thank you, Advantage Audio Visual. Now, Coach, Ella Langley, I've been listening to.
1: Yeah, I have too, actually.
0: Man, can she be as big as Morgan Wallen? I'm going to get to sports. Yes, we're going to get to Wembanyama.
7: She's bigger than Morgan Wallen.
0: Wow. No way.
1: No way.
0: Yeah. No way, because- Jonah. I can't. Morgan Wallen is the biggest outside of Taylor Swift.
7: Right now?
0: Right now.
7: Nah. Ella Langley has held the number one spot for a song and album. Longer than any woman has done it in the Billboard Top 100.
0: That's like
7: passing Taylor Swift.
1: It's like listening
0: passing Taylor Swift? Okay, Coach. That's like winning
1: Casey Kasem.
0: That's like winning the Heisman and winning the national championship.
1: Yeah.
0: Same. Let's get to sports.
1: Yeah.
0: Belmont.
1: Casey, I got a new name for Casey Kasem in there.
0: Hey, listen, the top 40.
1: Top 40.
0: Hey, Belmont today. It just doesn't feel the same.
1: No.
0: It doesn't because, like, I'm excited that the Belmont's today.
1: Yeah.
0: But I'm not excited that you can't win a triple crown.
1: No, I'm with you. And we're going to bet it because we're, because that's who we are. We're going to bet the race because, and we know nobody. But. Yeah, I mean, it takes all the luster out. The Derby winner's in the race, which is great, but he took a three-week sabbatical, I guess, whatever you give horses now. And it takes all the shine off it, for sure. I mean, is a Preakness winner running it? I don't even know if he's running it.
0: Well, it's kind of like nobody even knows the Belmonts today.
1: I know, it's sad.
0: It's sad.
1: It's sad.
0: Because
1: sad.
0: This was a big it's time a big for
1: event.
0: Me.
1: Absolutely, it's a big event.
0: Every single time, Triple Crown for me in horse racing, is a big deal.
1: That's a huge deal.
0: But it's not anymore.
1: No. It will be if they run all three. If the one horse that wins the Derby, that's the key, and then runs the Preakness, then runs the Belmont. Yeah, absolutely. But the fact that she didn't run that horse in the Preakness kills it. And I don't know why they do that way. I mean, it's almost not even. I mean, we're going to watch it because, again, I'd bet on a turtle race if I get them to run right. But that's not the point here. The point here, that's not that. The point here is, gosh dang, they should make those. They run the horse.
0: You know, are you competitive? Of two turtles are running, I'm always betting on the tortoise.
1: Well,
0: you can get a turtle. I'm going with a tortoise.
1: Okay. Yeah. No, I'm a little competitive, and I like to gamble a little bit. It's always something to gamble on.
0: If you're just joining us, the Knicks did win. They're up 2-0. I have to mention that all of our number one was basketball.
1: Yeah, I like horse racing.
0: So,
1: Grand Slam what?
7: Women's Grand Slam.
0: Talk to me.
1: Well, what?
7: Mira Andrevera wins her first Grand Slam title just right now.
1: Oh, the French Open.
7: Yeah, the French
1: Open. Oh, I was like, what are you talking about? Yeah, the French Open.
0: Yeah.
1: That's a big
7: deal. She just won it right
1: That's
7: now.
1: A big deal.
0: It was big because a lot of the hitters got beat quick.
1: Yeah, Sinner got beat right away. Yeah, the French Open's it's one of the, for sure. I don't know what he was talking about, but yeah.
0: I've never played on clay.
1: Never have either.
0: But I did make a clay piece in the eighth grade.
1: And it was nice.
0: It was nice.
1: Yeah. I remember on your mom's shelf.
0: Yeah.
1: Because she loved you.
0: Thanks.
1: She did.
0: Hello, Coach. Thank you.
1: You're welcome.
0: Hey.
1: Beautiful woman.
0: Let's get back to basketball.
1: All right.
0: Wembanyama was getting hyped. The NBA was pumped.
1: You were hyping him.
0: I was.
1: You were nuts.
0: I still am.
1: I mean, too.
0: He scored 27 last night.
1: Yes.
0: But everybody's talking about the pass, and everybody's talking about they're exhausted. They are exhausted. Yeah. I mean, the Knicks had it easy, if you really want to talk about it. Knicks fan, it was a lot easier. You beat the Cavs.
1: I don't know how they could be exhausted. They're 22 years old, Mike. How can they be exhausted? How? Maybe mentally. Mentally tired is a real thing, yes, but... I mean, they're 22 years old. How can you be tired?
0: The only other players to lose the first two games at home is Barkley with the Suns.
1: And they came back and they...
0: They lost to the Bulls.
1: Yeah, but they
0: made it
1: to six.
0: A game.
1: They pushed it to six. Yeah.
0: Shaq, Orlando Magic.
1: And they were a debacle.
0: And they lost to Houston
1: right
0: that
1: away.
0: Year.
1: Yeah, they lost. Yeah.
0: and now Wembanyama down 0-2. But look at the company he's
1: keeping. No, it's great. I mean, losing company, but yeah.
0: You know, one of my favorite bands is Bad Company.
1: Yeah.
0: Bad Company.
7: That's Five Finger Death Punch.
0: No. They sing
7: Bad Company.
0: I know, but listen, I'm talking about the original Bad Company.
1: Don't argue with Casey Kasem in there.
0: the original Bad Company.
1: Do you know what Casey Kasem is, Jonah?
7: No.
0: He was a great DJ.
1: He was a great DJ, yeah.
0: And he would do the top
1: 40. It's a compliment.
0: Top 40.
1: Every week, top 40.
0: You know, but was he better than Dick Clark?
1: Well, Dick Clark didn't do that. He did his own TV show. No.
0: And Wolfman Jack could do
1: Wolfman
0: it.
1: Jack.
0: I'm not bringing up every single disc jockey.
1: No, don't.
0: Okay, you guys can. You guys will.
1: Wolfman Jack exists today. You know that. He just came in a different form named J.C. Lopez.
0: Here's the thing.
1: He looks like J.C. Lopez.
0: You guys, like, I'm trying to just stay here and talk basketball.
1: Well, I'm into talking basketball.
0: And then Casey Kasem comes up.
7: I'm not the one that was all Bad Company.
1: I know. I don't know what he's singing.
0: You know what, Jonah? That wasn't bad. Just don't karaoke any Hall & Oates songs. If you're going to karaoke tonight, let me tell this to everybody.
1: All right.
0: Do not karaoke Hall & Oates. There's only one Daryl Hall.
1: Yeah.
0: Is that fair?
1: Yeah, that's fine.
0: I mean, take your chances on everybody else.
1: Well, let's go back to basketball.
0: Well, I tried, but okay. Over here, he's singing Bad Company.
1: I know. Casey's in there killing us.
0: I want to talk about the Holly Holm fight.
1: Yes.
0: Everybody brought it up. Mike, she was robbed. It was a great fight.
1: Great fight.
0: Great. Absolutely. And her game plan was phenomenal.
1: Yes. She fought well.
0: She fought well. And that could have been Han, could have been a draw, could have been home.
1: Yeah.
0: And you got to be okay with it.
1: Yes. Yeah. And I'm just thrilled at her effort. I mean, she's always going to give great effort, but she was sharp.
0: Sharp.
1: Sharp. And she looked again. And you know what? I think there's a lot more fighting in her. Right. I hate when people start saying, oh, she should retire. You know what? Mind your own business, man. Let her do her thing. She's still at the top of her game. She showed it that night. That's a tough fight to get into. She's on enemy territory. And she really, really gave a great, great performance.
0: Great performance. Great crowd, too.
1: Yeah. No, it's great. And I want her to fight Rousey.
0: Yeah. I don't think it'll happen. If she would have won last Saturday, they were talking about Katie Taylor.
1: Oh.
0: And Katie Taylor had fought Serrano to all those great fights.
1: Oh, God. Yeah.
0: So they were talking Katie Taylor because they're saying Katie Taylor's next fight will probably be her retirement fight. But I thought Holm looked great.
1: She did.
0: They changed up the game plan, and it could have gone to anybody. I get it. I mean, I thought Holm was right there.
1: You know, Holly is so smart because she has kept her coaching staff intact. She's kept her management team intact. And again, she is such so smart with everything, business wise, the fight game wise, performance wise. She knows what she's doing, and I got to give her credit for what a great career she's had, and it's not over. And I think there's still some great things because she's got the right team around her.
0: Sure,
1: she's really, really, really intelligent when it comes to that.
0: I'm excited. Next week we have Steve the Mean Machine Garcia.
1: Yeah.
0: Going to be fighting on the White House lawn. I encourage everybody to go to YouTube on the Mike Official and watch that interview. Steve, coach, I think he's going to beat Diego Lopez. He's our next world champion.
1: Good.
0: This guy.
1: I'm glad to hear.
0: He is phenomenal.
1: Yeah, I'm looking forward to watching that thing next week, too.
0: And just an overall good person.
1: Yeah.
0: You know what I mean?
1: No, he is. I saw the interview, and it's great.
0: 505-246-0610. Also, you can text in on the Sports Animal Meineke on San Pedro text line. Now, Coach, I want to switch gears again because I look at the baseball standings. Judge hasn't been playing.
1: He's hurt.
7: He just got hurt.
1: Yeah. He just got to put on the DL.
0: Yeah. The ribs, right?
1: Yeah.
0: And I'm looking at who's on top. Like, who are the best baseball teams right now? The Yankees. I don't even know.
1: They're second. Yeah, half game back. This is going to hurt them.
0: For sure.
1: Yeah, it's going to hurt them. They got all their pitching back.
0: And I remember, when was it? Opening day? Every week, somebody else is taking over that number one spot. It's not just like it's dominated by the Dodgers and the Yankees. Well, there are a lot of good baseball teams
1: out there. There are, but the Dodgers are the best.
0: Well, everybody says they're loaded. Is that true?
1: Yes. Loaded. Beyond loaded.
0: Well, we'll talk about it when we come back. 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
0: 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Jonah, I know you have a question, so let's start there.
7: What are you playing at recess?
0: Man, that is a tough question. Back in the day?
7: Yeah, back in the day. What are you
0: Tetherball was number one.
7: I figured basketball would be number one.
0: Tetherball. And I'll tell you why. And for those of you who went to elementary school with me, I was good, Jonah. And, you know, roping was a big thing back there. Not roping in a rodeo setting. Roping. If you played tetherball, call us at

0: want to know why there isn't tetherball tournaments. See, people think it's silly, Jonah, but why would they have you play tetherball and then you could never play it again? Second thing I'd go to is kickball. I was a big kickball fan, Jonah.
1: Where were you picked?
0: Always number one or two.
1: And if you're picking, who are you picking first?
0: I always picked this girl named Sarah. She was so good. She kicked a hole in the ball. That's how strong she was. Yeah, we won.
1: There are tetherball world championships.
0: Oh, good.
1: Yeah, don't worry. There's tetherball world championships. And they actually have scores.
0: I should have played tetherball. That I had more opportunity.
1: Wonder how the sponsorships would be there. World Tetherball Association.
0: You tell us, Jonah.
1: Yeah, that's crazy.
0: It's a solid game. For those of you who still play, call me at 246-0610.
1: Well, these people play in like water. They like stand like on like one of those log things, and then they like.
0: Yeah, I don't like it. I'm not a log roller. For those of you wondering where Ed is at, right? He just had to go. He'll be back next week. Jonah, tetherball, kickball, then basketball, then football. I think we had to play softball. I don't think they allowed us with the hard balls at recess. I think it was softballs. You know, like real soft, mushy balls.
1: Yeah.
0: They call it a mush ball, I think.
1: A wiffle ball? Would you like have a wiffle ball too?
0: No, it was just like a spongy ball that we would throw. And then dodgeball. One of my favorites of all time.
1: See, mine would be basketball.
0: Go ahead.
1: Wall ball.
0: Ah.
1: Wall ball was great. And then four square.
0: Yeah. You know what, Jonah? You brought up four square. That's solid. I forgot about four square. If you want to talk about the Knicks or the Spurs, call me. The Belmont Stakes, call me. If you want to talk about FIFA World Cup, call me. Let's get to the phone lines. John, welcome to the show.
2: How's it going, guys?
0: Hey, going good, John. Talk to us.
2: Hey, y'all are crazy. I listen to you guys like every Saturday morning. I love it. I'm like a 90s guy, so I like the topics you guys bring up. You guys are pretty funny.
0: Hey, John, I appreciate that, man.
2: But anyways, getting back to like Jonah and the starter jackets, Mike, you had to have owned a members only jacket back in the day, right?
0: Man, he came with members only.
2: You had to have had a members only, right?
0: Did you? What? You had one. I know you had one, John.
2: I still have one in the closet. I was going through it, and because my wife wants to have like a yard sale, and I came across that, and I was like, "Holy smokes! I can't believe I still have this thing."
0: You need to rock it. You need to wear it.
2: And the starter jackets, I still have a few of those.
0: What was your team? Which one did you have?
2: Well, I'm a Dallas Cowboy fan. You know, being from here, you know, we were always pretty much Dallas or the Dodgers.
0: Right.
2: You know, and, you know, back in the day, the Dukes. I mean, all the best Dodgers ran through Albuquerque. You know what I mean?
0: So, for sure.
2: We, you know, just that. I got an old Duke one.
0: Ooh, keep that.
2: For skiing, and I got a Seattle Supersonics.
0: Ooh.
2: And I'd have to see, but I got quite a few.
0: I'll tell you right now, if you sold those at the yard sale, you'd get $100 for those.
2: $100 each, right?
0: Easy. Easy. They're going to come back. Watch. They're going to make their way back, but members only, rock it one time. See what they tell you.
2: Yeah, that's the original there, man. The members only. If you didn't have a members only, I mean, you weren't in the crew. You know what I mean?
0: Hey, John, great call, buddy.
2: And Ed, is Ed there?
0: No, he had to step out. But go ahead.
2: Oh, he did.
0: He's listening. Go ahead, okay. Tell him. Ask him.
2: Oh, I had a quick question for him, but that's cool.
0: All right,
2: call back next week.
0: All right. Take care, right, John. That was John right there. See, Jonah, I told you.
1: What is members only?
0: Google it.
1: I am. They just look like leather jackets.
0: It was solid. Here's the thing. Jonah, you brought that starter jacket, the Green Bay Packers starter jacket. I saw it. 505-246

0: 0610 to get involved.
1: Yeah, I put it in from my mom's office.
0: Is that a nice jacket? Be honest.
1: Yeah, it's a nice jacket, but I won't wear it. See that?
0: Read the members only jackets. Go ahead.
1: I need to go back.
0: Google that up. And I'll tell you.
1: They look like regular leather jackets.
0: Here's the thing, Jonah. What's popular now? Like, what's hitting right now that's a must have?
1: Nothing.
0: Nothing?
1: No. See, I'm not into like fashion stuff.
0: Well, John had style.
1: I go to the gym. I don't have time to be all. This is what I wear. If I'm going out, I got cowboy boots on.
0: What kind of boots?
1: Cayman, they're not alligator because Cayman and alligators are completely different.
0: Yes, they are. I'm glad you referenced that.
1: Cayman cowboy boots with my Levi jeans and just a plain shirt. And then occasionally my hat. If I don't want to do my hair and I just want to rock the mullet.
0: Fashion.
1: If y'all don't know, I have a mullet.
0: You know what? This is Jonah's fashion tips. Back in the day, we made sure our shoes were clean. We made sure we had the right jacket on. John knows. Good call, John, at 505-246-0610. Now, Jonah, I want to get back to the Knicks and the San Antonio Spurs real quick. It's because if the Knicks win game 3, it's lights out at that point. And if the fans can't get the Knicks over the hump in game 3, let's just say San Antonio wins game 3. It's going to get real interesting. It really will. And if they tie it up 2-2 going back to San Antonio, now everybody thinks the Spurs are done. I don't. But it'd be good if they could get game 3.
1: The one thing that I'm scared of is that ticket prices that not true New York fans will be able to go into Madison Square Garden and not afford. That's the thing that I'm worried about. Because we know, like, if they had them for, like, $50 and they actually had the true fans in that arena, they're winning.
0: That's a good point. It's a great point. And now with the Knicks traveling, you had Spike Lee, you have Ben Stiller.
1: Timothy Chalamet,
0: Fat Joe. I mean, is now that front row of the Knicks, Tracy Morgan, it's going to be a who's who. Now they just need to add something to it. A Billy Joel bringing them out, a Jay-Z at midcourt.
1: Jay-Z would be crazy. Alicia Keys.
0: Yes.
1: They sing New York coming. Yeah.
0: They have to. Game 4, do that. If they win game 3, bring that out in game 4 and look out. Then New York can brag forever. Right?
1: I don't think New York will be a thing. It would cease to exist at that point.
0: They would be bigger. This Knicks team will be talked about for 100 years. Maybe 200. They still talk about Willis Reed in 1970, right? And Phil Jackson.
1: And then if Wemby becomes the face of the league and wins several titles, yeah, they're going to be talked about way more because they'll be like, hey, who's the only team that beat Wemby?
0: Right.
1: And it's going to be the Knicks.
0: It's a good point. Well, I'm rooting for the Spurs. I want to get excited again about basketball. And this series, I think, is getting me excited again. Wasn't that excited all year, but now it's like, oh, the game's on, and you know what time it's on, and you want to watch it from the tip-off. 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
0: 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Thank you to All In Autographs, Malloy Nissan, Advantage Audio Visual. Jonah, read the text.
1: My aunt texted me, and she's listening right now. She said, just so you know, the cool guys wore members-only jackets.
0: John, did you hear that? You got a rocket. John, if you're listening right now, save that jacket and rock it. It's too hot right now, but rock
1: it. It's like 80 degrees in the studio.
0: No.
1: That's what our other producer said.
0: 80?
1: Yeah.
0: Feels good, Jonah.
1: I don't think so. It's hot.
0: I'll tell you what's hot right now is FIFA World Cup. And they wanted now, Jonah, the rules change apparently, right? Now you can bring in a bottle of water. They didn't want you to bring in anything. Yeah, you can bring in one small bottle of water. You can't bring in like, What do you have there? A thermos? What are those called?
1: Aliwawa.
0: I know, but what is it? What is it?
1: It's just a water bottle.
0: Okay, so the new water bottles that are stainless steel and
1: you keep my water cold.
0: Yeah, and all whatever happened to the thermos? And John, you really want to laugh? When I would take my lunch pail to school, I had a thermos. I don't see anybody with a thermos anymore. Times are changing. The tickets, the thermoses, and they're not even called thermoses no more. What is that called?
1: It's called a water bottle to me.
0: I know, but there was another name, and then you can go to...
1: There's Stanley's.
0: Yeah, then you go to the hydration stations, which I'm a big fan of, by the way. But then there was no hydration stations. You push a button and water came out of a... Go ahead, Jonah. Read the sports animal Meineke on San Pedro text line.
1: This person asked, basketball related, in light of Wemby future dominance, who could be the next NBA MVP from the U.S.? And from a fact, I know, I'll add to this. The last time a U.S. born person became MVP was James Harden in 2018.
0: Wow.
1: That was the last one.
0: 8 years ago. And who do I think the next American NBA basketball player could be MVP? Brunson? Maybe.
1: Oh, this is Ellis. Ellis asks this.
0: Oh, Ellis. Brunson? I'd say Brunson. Brunson should probably be on USA Basketball for sure. I would say, I think if LeBron's in the right situation, people are going to think I'm nuts, but I think he could win it again. If he leads
1: to the finals, I could see it.
0: If he went all in, like all in, I think he could win
1: it again. You know, he's having talks with Steph Curry.
0: Yeah. Well, every NBA team's in talks with him. Imagine him with the Spurs right now. He'd make a difference.
1: But the thing is LeBron has always been vocal about him wanting to play with Steph. And I know they're both at like the end of their careers, but that would be like crazy.
0: I'm trying to think who and what other Americans could win the MVP.
1: Andrew.
0: I think Andrew who?
1: Or Anthony Edwards.
0: Yeah, Anthony Edwards, for sure. He'd have to, the numbers have to speak volumes. Because right now you think of Giannis, SGA, Joker, Luka. I mean, they're good. Let's get to the phone lines. Fred, welcome to the show, buddy.
18: Another great show, guys.
0: Hey, thanks.
18: Hey, Fred. I gotta. Well, first of all, I was number one in tetherball at Whittier Elementary. I was also the top 50-yard dash guy, too, when I was at Whittier Elementary. This is back in the 50s, of course.
0: I'm glad you played tetherball.
18: I love tetherball. God, it was a great sport. It really was.
0: Can you bring... Quick, Fred, I wish you would have had those tetherballs at the New Mexico games.
18: Oh, I know. Wouldn't that have been nice? Yeah, I never thought of that. I if he would have told me, I probably would have done it. Hey, what I wanted to do, though, is I'm trying to think of... I wanted to talk about the Greater Southwest Track and Field. I know that's probably no reason for you guys to talk about it, but John Holland. Do you remember John Holland?
0: I do.
18: Okay, great guy. He passed away a couple years ago. He's the one that got the Southwest track and field classic going. I don't even remember how many years he's been doing, 15, 18 years, a long time anyway. But this is one of the best track meets, and they don't get a lot of publicity. They finally put something in the paper today, and so I don't know if it's too late for people to make a decision to go to it, but it is so great. And one of the things that was really cool yesterday was this Kinghorn kid. He played defensive back and was a great track runner for La Cueva this year. But anyway, his first time that he's done the decathlon and he wins the thing, he won it 6,291 points to a guy from Oregon Mountain that did it 61.35. So he beat him by about 100 points or so. But anyway, just to give you an idea how good this kid did, though, if people know what this means, He ran a 10.93 in the 100. He ran a 49.98 in the 400. He ran. He did a 21.11.5 inches in the long jump. He pole vaulted 14.5 1/4. Those are all good times. Now his time in the 100, I remember he actually was the top point getter in the state track meet. Also, this Kinghorn, so he's not just a surprise at all. The bad thing is, not bad thing, I was hoping maybe UNM can get him. He's going to go, probably going to go end up going to BYU, but right now he's in August, he's leaving for a 2-year mission to Argentina, so he'll probably end up going to BYU because BYU is really good in track. But anyway, today, if you want to come for the finals today, it starts at 5 o'clock. There's a lot of preliminaries during the day if you want to go too, but 5 o'clock today at UNM Track Stadium will be the Greater Southwest Track and Field. I'm just trying to get some people to go there, and it's a lot of fun, and they have great athletes. They've had guys run 10-1, 10-2s in the 100. They've had guys pole vault over 18 feet, 17 feet. It's a great track meet. So anyway, I just want to let
1: Fred.
18: You guys know. And again, great show.
1: Hey, Fred.
18: Anything else?
1: Fred, yes. This is Jonah, the producer. You know, I have a couple medals from the Great Southwest when I ran there.
18: Oh, you do?
1: Yeah, I have a couple medals.
18: That's good because I know it. I've heard that you've done track for. I guess you're done now, but I heard you did track for UNM.
1: Yeah, I ran track at UNM. My last year, of senior year, I got a couple medals from the Great Southwest. My senior year, and it was the only time I ever ran it. But yeah, I still remember those races.
18: Well, you remember the times I'm giving you and stuff. Isn't this pretty impressive what Kinghorn did in his very first time? He's done it.
1: Yeah, I know. I wish NMAA would put the decathlon and pentathlon into actual state, because I know they don't really do it as much. You have to Southwest.
18: Yeah, they don't. You know, another thing is the Neil girl. I can't remember Coach Neil's name now. I just know the last name is Neil, but I know him real well too. I just forgot. But anyway, his daughter came in second in the decathlon, and she last year was her first year, and she just did terrible. She didn't know what she was doing, but she worked on it over a year now, and she came in second. I thought that's pretty impressive. She went to Hyden High School. So anyway, that's it, guys.
0: Fred, I appreciate it.
1: Thank you, Fred.
18: No problem.
0: Take care. That was Fred, the world champion tetherball player. You know what, Jonas? See, others played tetherball. You didn't. Which surprises me.
1: I did play tetherball, but that was like a last resort thing. If none of my friends were there and I was just like kind of like by myself, I would play tetherball. Other than that, basketball, wall ball, four square.
0: The long lines on a tetherball court. And then did you draw the line with your foot? Because remember, one person has to stand on one half, the other on the other half. You remember this, Jonah? Did you draw it with your foot? Did you draw the line with a foot on the tetherball courts?
1: I don't think so. I think they actually had like actual chalk into it.
0: Yeah, that's a good. Whoever was doing that, man.
1: Hey, Seven Bar Elementary. Ed was bashing on them because I couldn't say what's his name's last name.
0: Danny Anger.
1: Eddie Anger. Right. I can't get over that.
0: Oh, solid, Jonah. 505-246-0610 is the number Fred called in on. I like Alice's question. I'm thinking about this when we go to break right now. I'm going to think about which American NBA basketball player could potentially win the MVP. 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
0: Appreciate everyone who's participating. A lot to talk about. Especially if you're a basketball fan. I'm excited for the Belmont today. 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Jonah, talk to me.
1: What were you doing the last time the Knicks made a finals in 1999? What were you doing?
0: Man, that's a good question. I was listening to Prince, 1999. And then everybody was worried about Y2K. Not me.
1: I heard stories. My dad was a cop during that time.
0: Was he?
1: And apparently, yeah, it was insane. Because I asked him, I had dinner with him on Tuesday, and he was like, yeah, that was during Y2K. And they made us drive under bridges and stay there until midnight just in case something happened. I was like, y'all were that paranoid?
0: And what was it, though? Were they going to turn off everybody's computer? I don't even remember.
1: Yeah, it was about the computers that it wasn't hardwired to go to the...
0: To the year 2000, right?
1: Yeah.
0: Well, Jonah, 1999, what was I doing? Working, of course. That's all I can, you know, I was hustling. I don't know, Jonah. That's when the Knicks played the Rockets, right?
1: No, the Knicks played the Spurs, Twin Towers.
0: That year?
1: 1999, yep.
0: The last time they were in it was Sprewell and those guys, right? Yep. I must be thinking, what am I thinking here, Jonah? Am I thinking Pat Ewing when they lost to the Rockets? Yeah, I am. Pat Ewing, Starks, Anthony Mason, that team. And then it was Sprewell, Kenny Skywalker, that team. You're right. Yeah, well, Knicks fans, you have to be ecstatic. This is your year. The NBA needs the Knicks in the finals a lot more often than what they are. They can't always depend on LA and Boston.
1: And here's like another question. What will be the Knicks equivalent to like other sports if they made their championship?
0: If they win this, Jonah. I mean, what do the Yankees have? 27, 28 championships? This will be... just as big. As weird as that sounds, this is just as big if they win it.
1: But, like, this is what I think of. Like, the Seattle Mariners.
0: Yep.
1: I feel like that, because they've been to the World Series a couple times, and they've lost.
0: Yeah.
1: And they've been in a drought. They've never won one. So, but I feel like the Jets.
0: Yeah.
1: The Jets on the football side. If they, yeah, that would be insane.
0: Well, this is too. This is too. I mean, they got their 99. I think it was 87 or 88 with Pat Ewing. And then 1970. So only three times in the finals, Jonah. Four times in the finals. Five times because they won it back to back. And you're in New York where basketball is king. And you've been there five times. You can't depend on LA and Boston for everything. The trends come out of where? New York. Financial District, New York. Win something for those fans. I mean, put a team together. Everything starts in New York. And hopefully they get a basketball championship. I mean, they do everything else. Right?
1: When was the last time even any sports team won a championship there?
0: It had to have been either a Yankees title or a Giants Super Bowl. That has to be the last one. Islanders and the Rangers. And for those of you wondering, yes, tonight, Vegas Knights, tune in. It is for...
1: No, New York Liberty, WNBA Championship 2024.
0: New York Liberty.
1: And then if it's just the Big Four, then it's the Giants in 2012.
0: Yeah. It's been a long time in New York. I don't even know how. I really don't. Out of all sports teams, I don't know why they have to depend on LA and Boston to carry the NBA. They had to depend on, again, Boston, New England Patriots. They had to depend on the Patriots. Again, reference to Boston. You had to depend on the Lakers. You had to depend on the Dodgers. New York, give them something. Win one so New Yorkers can be happy. Everybody you talk to from New York. Well, I'm from New York. Okay. If they win one, now they're from New York, Jonah. I don't know. I think San Antonio comes back and wins one.
1: I don't know. If anything, no.
0: I hope it goes 2-2. Make it real interesting. Then, you know, it's fun that way. It's not fun if it's 4-0.
1: No, but these games have been great.
0: Both of them.
1: You can't tell. Cool. 4 would be crazy. But these games have been, especially last night's game.
0: It was a great
1: game.
0: And for those of you, I said it in hour number one, I'll say it in hour number two. If somebody brings up the pass from Wimby again, they got the final shot. Didn't go in. Ed didn't like the shot. I thought it was a clean look.
1: It was a clean look. I agree.
0: That's all you want is a clean
1: and
0: look.
1: And I get it if it was like, it was blocked or it was like an air ball. He almost got it in.
0: Yeah. And then the guy gets the rebound, throws it up. I thought, is this a trick shot that's going to win game two? I thought that was going in too. Well, the good news is, Jonah, this is the good news. And we also learned about, if you're a season ticket holder right now in New York and have tickets for game three and game four, if game three is 72,000, what's game four going to go for, Jonah? 150,000?
1: 30 for nosebleeds.
0: 30 grand for nosebleeds right now?
1: No, it's about like 17 grand for nosebleeds.
0: No, thank you. The last thing I want is to spend 17 grand and then have nasal problems. You know what I mean, Jonah? Like, I don't want to spend 17 grand and then have to go see a nose doctor. And then tell everybody I was there.
1: So the baseline for the season tickets were about 25,000 for the quarter/half package per seat. And that's about 200 level.
0: Yeah, that's not even on the floor.
1: No, that's 200 level for that season ticket holders. So
0: that's a lot of money. I mean, man.
1: Do you know what the most expensive ticket is right now?
0: Tell me.
1: 181,000.
0: Holy cow. This is ridiculous. Right?
1: You can mortgage a house. You could like half.
0: Come on.
1: You put your whole, that's a payment on a house for 10 years.
0: $181,000 to watch one game. 2.5 hours, but I guess you have that memory for the rest of your life.
1: But you're not even, this is what I mentioned on my show when I hosted yesterday. You're not even seeing them win. You're just seeing a game at that point. You're saying, but you're not seeing them win. I get it a little bit if you're going to see them win. That's a crazy experience. Like a Super Bowl ticket, I get it. Like those much, because you're seeing that team win. But game three, no.
0: No, Jonah, please. If I hear that these tickets are going for $250,000, buy New York tickets next year just in case. That's like an investment strategy right there, is to buy New York Knicks tickets and hope they make the finals. Fair?
1: Yes.
0: Yeah, fair. I mean, I wish I would have known, right? Everybody has a stock tip. Somebody should have said, Mike, buy some tickets to the Knicks games.
1: It's going
0: to
1: be $5,000, but... Yeah. You'll make.
0: Yeah. It's a hell of an investment. Good. Somebody's going to cash out right now. But we'll see. Jonathan, it goes fast here. I'm going to tell you this. Next week, I'll let you know what's going on. And it's going to be exciting times next week as well, Jonah. Because we're either going to talk about the Knicks in four, or we're going to talk about the Spurs they're back. But watch some hockey tonight.
1: I'm a Knights fan. Of course I'm going to watch hockey.
0: You have to. And for those of you who've never watched hockey, watch it tonight. It's that sport where if you've never been, first time I saw hockey live, I was in. I was in. Blackhawks played at the time the Phoenix Coyotes. And I was in. That's all it took, Jonah.
1: I still never been to a hockey game, but I really want to go to one.
0: Go when the tickets are only $25. Don't
1: Do you
0: go-
1: know how much a ticket is to the finals?
0: How much?
1: $600.
0: Yeah. That's reasonable. Which,
1: yeah, that's... It's still expensive, but it's still very not... I just looked up the prices, and I did a single ticket. Nosebleeds, $13,000. I'm not paying that much.
0: In New York?
1: Yeah.
0: Yeah, $13,000 plus go visit the nose doctor. Another $7,000. Your copay of $250. Are we done? I want to thank all the listeners. I want to thank Jonah behind the glass, the chairman of the board, but most importantly, you guys. Thank you. For Alyssa Ryan, Preston John Michael, my name's Mike Adams. Good night.
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0: wow, wow, whoa. The Knicks are up 2-0. New York stole two games in San Antonio. The next two are in the Garden. With a chance to sweep, Game 3 of the NBA Finals is Monday night. Westwood One Sports.
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10: Before we get into some of the other NFL headlines going on this week, besides A.J. Brown and, of course, Myles Garrett on the move, I know Austin mentioned right before we went to break some more thoughts on what Madison Square Garden could be like on Monday night. Alex Gold, Austin Huff with you. Game 3, Knicks up 2-0. We were going through the ticket prices. They're absolutely insane, like $10,000 a pop, just to be able to see a little bit of that court there at MSG.
11: Let me preface this by saying everything I have said on this show since it launched a mere 6 months ago has been wrong. Aside from my prediction that Taylor Swift was going to have a song featured on the Toy Story 5 soundtrack, which I was right about, everything Nailed else it. Has been wrong. I have been wrong about everything. I am usually wrong. I thought Lady Gaga was never going to make it big because of her name. Clearly that was wrong. I am just usually wrong. But I have a take. In talking with Dan Weiss, the radio voice of the Spurs that we just got off the phone with, I started thinking there's a lot of hype going into game 3 for Madison Square Garden, right? We've been expecting this day since they advanced. The Knicks have been the hottest thing in basketball most of the playoffs. They haven't lost in 43 days. And we know that they are on a dead set course to hoist a Larry O'Brien trophy for the first time since the 70s. Knicks fans have been craving this for years. All right, the other New York teams have won championships, but they will pale in comparison to the celebration that the Knicks will get if they can win the NBA Finals. So obviously with them hosting a game, we know that that is going to be a raucous crowd. The get-in price alone is $11,000. The lower bowl tickets are over $100,000 just for Game 3.

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1: 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Well, I think he married Carmen Electra.
0: Oh, wait, I was wondering if he... I wasn't even invited to the wedding.
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9: Presents John Mallory.
10: Look at that production board operator work. No, I know it should read or say Josh Graham. He's out today. Johnny Ballgame, John Mallory in. Roadhouse Dalton producing, former all-conference baseball star. Now he's trying to, you know, once his baseball career ended, the game will always tell you at some point, you can't play anymore, and Dalton pushed it as far as he could. Now he's in the radio production business, and Dalton, I would imagine you've seen some very impressive athletes in your day. I said, yeah, I saw Jordan play in 91 or 92. It's the greatest athletic icon I've ever seen perform live. I got to throw it your direction, Roadhouse. What about you?
11: So I've got two that come to mind. And this is before, like, I ever became a media member where we get credentialed to these type of things and we can go. Like, this is me buying tickets for Hornets games to go and see LeBron when the Cavaliers would come to town back in the 15, 16, 17-year run that time around. But I also went and I saw Derek Jeter and the Yankees play the last home weekend at the original Yankee Stadium. And that was an experience, dog. So I probably got to go Jeter. I probably got to do it.
10: Oh, yeah, I saw Jeter play too.